was made about a man and a woman. This man wanted to marry a woman, she didn't want it. But she married him in a house. But money that he had. And she thought she got every dollar he had, but she was mistaken. But she got him pretty well bent. He sat him with his head hung down. She walked by and she said, "Daddy, what's the matter with you?" He looked out and heard what he said to her. I'm sitting down here wondering with her. A matchbox, oh, my clothes. Sitting down here wondering with a matchbox, oh, my clothes. I'm sitting down here wondering with a matchbox, oh, my clothes. She asked him, said, "Papa, what's the matter with you?"

0: to be bald with no suitcase on. He said, I'm going to see my friend and see what he was doing his wife packing up a trunk. Now, what would you do when your baby packing up a trunk? What would you do when your baby packing up a trunk? Now, what would you do when your baby packing up a trunk?
1: He looked at him and he already told him,
0: could you have a gallon of whiskey and get on you?

0: Can you dance?
1: Yeah.
0: Are you good? Wait a minute. You can't. The band can. Can you guys dance? You can't. You can't. Oh, hey. Say that again. Wait a minute. I just asked this girl if she could dance, and she said.
2: In a horizontal position.
0: What? No, hell no. My nose is big enough already. All right. This is chaos. Stop this. Stop. Stop. All right. It is now time to get into the meat of our performance, and that is the dance contest. Now, last night, we had 10 people up on the stage, maybe 12, who knows. They were dancing and twirling and trying to keep a beat to the Black Page number 2. Unfortunately, this stage is too small to accommodate the type of a spectacle that I want to put into this film. We don't want just a few people on the stage. We want everybody in the audience trying to dance to this stupid song. So stand up. Stand up. Stand up. All right. Everybody dance to this song. But remember, hey, keep the aisles clear. Keep the aisles clear. You never know when there's going to be an emergency. Okay. The name of this song is The Black Page number 2.

0: Bad Bone.
1: The new young thing.

0: little club on the east side of New York has just opened up with a new young singer. In 3 weeks, he has broken every conceivable record in nightclubs. Ladies and gentlemen, we want you to meet the new rage, Fabiola. Fabiola, on your last record alone, I understand you sold 17 million copies.
1: That's right, man. Say fail. They just got lucky, man. I just
0: Fabiola, you are one of the most exciting performers I've ever seen on stage.
1: Yeah, I've heard that.
0: You're dynamic, you're exciting, you're vibrant.
1: I've heard that, yeah. I've heard I'm all that. I've heard that.
0: Now, how would you describe your type of singing? It doesn't fit into any category I've ever seen before. It's not folk singing, it's not rock and roll, it's not progressive jazz, it's not swinging. What is it?
1: It's dirty, man. I mean, that's why I get them, because I'm dirty, you know what I mean?
0: Well, could you explain that further? You understand what you're doing, but we don't. There is a certain animal-like quality
1: to
0: your singing.
1: It's low. It's like in there, and they know who I am. I am them. They are me. We are all singing. I have the mouth.
0: Ah, I see. I see. Sir, how old are you? How old are you, sir?
1: I'm about 20 or 30. I don't know. Somewhere in there.
0: Why don't you know? I mean,
1: man, I got no time. I mean, I'm laying out sound, man. I got no time to look up who I am or what my life, my purpose is. I don't know my life and my purpose. I really don't, man.
0: Well, I mean,
1: that's why I'm loved, you know?
0: Yeah. Well, sir, it was a pleasure speaking to you.
1: Well, it was a pleasure speaking to you. You're pretty.
0: Thank you.
1: Good night.

0: come to develop that one? Where'd you first hear it?
1: I made it up my own, sir. That's the song I made it.
0: How'd you come to make it up? Tell us the story.
1: Well, the Renox come to make that record up once. I was just walking along the road, and I heard a church song, kind of minor that. I let's deal off a little song from there. And I started playing it.
0: Well, do you make up verses and things often like that, just sitting around?
1: Yes, I make up verses.
0: The idea comes to you and you
1: deal them up.
0: And then how do you get the music? Get your tunes to it after you get the
1: After verse. I get my verses laid up, then I come get my guitar and try two or three different tunes, see which one takes the best one. It'll be the better to play it in. And I start out.
0: Are there many these country blues around in this neighborhood?
1: Yeah, there ain't so many around in here, but good little deal too.
0: Do the people around here like them?
1: Yeah, they're crazy about it.
0: Do they like them better than anything else today?
1: Yes, sir.
0: And how much of your advanced programs are made up of these kind of songs?
1: You mean how many of the songs I have made up for the dance?
0: Yes. Yeah. How many of the country blues do you put in with other kinds of things that you dance?
1: Well, I put the rest smaller.
0: Do you like to play them better than other kinds of music, or what kind of music do you like to play best?
1: I like to play the blues the best.
2: How many other kinds of songs do you know besides blues?
1: Well, we
2: are. Some of the different types of music.
1: You mean play them?
2: What other types of music do you know besides blues?
1: Well, we play a little love songs.
2: What about breakdowns?
1: Well, we can play the breakdowns.

Hi there. Don't anybody get nervous, but we're recording all this. I suppose you know that. That's why you're waving so loud, huh? Okay. I mean, he's always hogging the mic. We're going to do, just for you now, the song that was inspired a great deal by many, many Hawaiian ladies when they were girls. I'm going to do it right now, the first slow song we ever did.

0: We're in for an explosive ending to our story, for last time, aboard this Chinese junk, Rocky and Bullwinkle still had possession of the package containing the miniature atom bomb.
1: And possession is 9/10 of the law.
0: The ticking sound bothered Rocky, but before he could investigate, the tide went out and the junk caved in.
2: Tide's in!
1: Shirts out!
0: Yes, the moose managed to keep the package dry, even when the junk sank and they were forced to swim to shore.
2: Use the butterfly stroke, it's faster!
1: You swim like a butterfly, I'll swim like a moose!
0: And the bomb ticked on with 0 hour minutes away. Fortunately, they made it safely to dry land. Or at least, to dry land anyway.
3: You guys, honorable prisoner.
0: Yes, Badenov's hatchet man was Johnny on the spot.
3: Name Wampum, not Johnny.
0: Later in a shack outside of town.
4: Tell me where you hid package or...
1: Oh, come on now. You know us good guys don't scare easy.
4: Well, us bad guys don't mind trying you out. Natasha, prepare the torture.
0: Oh, yes, I neglected to mention that Bullwinkle was sitting on the package, with detonation barely 1 minute away.
2: Bullwinkle, your shirt isn't worth it.
1: It's the dean of the thing, Rock.
2: You mean principal.
1: Yeah.
5: Ready with torture, Boris.
4: Roger, we'll go, Natasha. Okay, start eating.
0: And the willing Natasha dug into the most scrumptious chocolate marshmallow strawberry banana split hot fudge sundae you ever saw.
1: Oh, mother of pearl, I can't stand it. I give up. Here, take the package.
4: Aha! The bad guys win again. Come, Natasha, you two wanton, together we rule world.
2: What about us?
4: You no longer interest me, Inky Pinky Squirrel. Hurry, we may get away over city dump.
0: A deadly silence settled over the shack. Finally, Rocky, tired and wan from the recent ordeal, spoke.
2: Oh, there goes your shirt, Bullwinkle.
1: And there goes the city dump, Rock. Boy, they must have powerful garbage over there.
0: The dump did go up, and for days it came down right on Shanghai. Boris and Natasha and Wonton not only received minor powder burns, but 60 days in jail for disregarding the city anti-litter law.
3: Hey, food not bad here. You ought to try number two dinner.
0: As for Rocky and Bullwinkle, they straightened everything out with the authorities.
4: All right, we'll let you go back to Frostbite Floors on one condition.
1: You name it.
4: Promise to send shirts to Malekan Laundries. They do good job, too.
0: With but hours remaining, our heroes boarded a jet and streaked for home, hoping they would arrive in time for the dinner honoring Bullwinkle.
2: You rush home and change into your white tie and tails, Bullwinkle. I'll stall the banquet.
1: It's no use, Rock. I don't have a clean shirt, and I won't appear in front of that crowd ill-fitted, so to speak.
2: Oh, for goodness sake, run on home. I'll get a shirt for you.
0: Well, on a Saturday night in Frostbite Falls, there wasn't a clean shirt to be found, not even a dirty one. Ah, but the mind of a flying squirrel is a resourceful one.
2: For $5, okay?
6: You got a deal, Rocky.
0: 10 minutes later, after a heart-rending introduction...
1: And so you see, friends, if it hadn't been for my little pal, Rocky, I might be the most embarrassed moose in the world. Yes, sir, that little guy would give you the shirt off his back. That is, if you were a size 3.

0: Last call.
1: Should we announce last call now? Oh, it's not last call. Oh, it's all time. Oh, that we're too late to announce last call. Why, thank you for telling us.
2: Guess what? It's not last call.

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I don't have to think twice. I know me, Ben. The flare goes right down the toilet. And I will not try to live up to the perverse to what should be, because it never existed. And if you would not, then you cop the $1,000. The culture teaches, cast the first stone. Because you know, well, maybe you're not that good, but there are those good men, and their good men should exist, so burn his ass when I'm the chairman of the jury. That's it, Jim. Here are the top secrets of Candela right here. The top secrets. You wouldn't sell your country out? Never. I'm a cryptographer. All right, the secrets, I'll never give them up, no matter what. What are they doing to the other guy? They got his pants down. What are they putting that funnel in his ass for? I don't know. I don't care. I would never sell my country out. What are they heating up that lead? They're not going to put that hot lead in the funnel that's in his ass, are they? They did. Bullshit. Here's the secrets, Jim. I'm going to make up secrets. But don't pour the hot lead in my ass, mister. That's it. If you can take the hot lead enema, then you can cast the first stone.

0: the tape recorder's going on.
1: So what?
2: It is.
3: Have any family donuts?

0: Just JB of Pine Barren, New Jersey, doesn't know our Napalm Olive camera is focused on her.
1: What I mean is, look, can you believe I'm a mother of three and that my youngest daughter is older than I am by looking at my hands?
0: So we asked Mrs. BJ why she was willing to take the new Napalm Olive blindfold test.
1: No, it's true. You see, my husband is a policeman, and you wouldn't believe how dirty he gets my clothes. I mean it. It's unbelievable.
0: But we believe Mrs. PQ, and listen to her reaction.
1: I worry all night sometimes, you know? I hate to admit it. Sometimes I think my kids are doing it on purpose. It's impossible to get these clothes clean.
2: Nothing's impossible, ma'am.
1: Who said that?
2: Sergeant Spotless of the Dirt Patrol. Our mission, to keep America clean. And when the job gets this dirty, there's only one weapon. New Napalm Olive.
1: But, Sergeant, look at my family. You can't get them clean.
2: Negative, ma'am. With new Napalm Olive, even those sneaky little yellow stains just melt away. Stand back.
1: Well, that's marvelous. All that dirt gone. And my family, too. Wait till I tell my mother.
3: 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And now, back to Ozzy Knows Father.
2: Oh, gosh, Neil, what am I going to do? Help me, don't just stand there. You're a talking horse. Don't you have any horse sense? Neil?
4: You made the bed. You'd better lie down.
2: But Uncle Henry will be here any minute, and I just can't let him see me like this.
4: Who's looking?
2: Neil, hide in the closet.
4: You'd better hide in the closet.
2: Get in, get in. Stop fooling around. Oh, my. Oh.
4: What's going on here? How do you explain all of this?
2: Well, you see, it's all because of the, I don't know.
4: Don't horse around with me, Ozzy. Who's in that closet? Stand back. I'm getting to the bottom of this. That's my hat! I told you never look a gift horse in the mouth.
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8: Direct from our newsroom in New York, the ABCD Goldfish Evening News with Walter Klondike and George Matetsky in Great Mammoth Wales, Hugh Romney in Detroit, Leon Oswald in Johnson City, Elliot Mintz in Peking, Eric Severide on the Moon, and a special fashion report by Minor Bird Johnson in Cold Blood, Kansas.
9: Good evening. The most remarkable medical achievement of modern times has entered its fourth successful day. Here, with a report from Lone Star, Massachusetts, is ABCD Goldfish correspondent Felix Paparazzi.
10: Here at General Hersey General Hospital, America's first man-made baby, Tiny Tim, is developing far beyond the expectations of surrogate General Klein and his medical staff. Dr. General, sir, how is Tiny Tim progressing?
11: We are, quite frankly, astonished at the rate of progression in the development of Genesis 13 since initial DMZ implantation 4 days ago.
10: I realize that antiseptic security precautions must be maintained, but when will we be able to actually see Tiny Tim?
11: Well, surely not before his growth rate stabilizes.
10: How many inches is he now?
11: As of an hour ago, 73.
10: And how is his health?
11: Excellent. He has a full head of hair. His features are normal in every respect, and pleasing too, I might add. Our only concern now is with a certain pigmentation imbalance which has manifested in the last few hours.
10: Is that serious, Dr. General?
11: No, not serious. It's a matter of personal taste.
10: Thank you very much, Dr. General Klein. This is Felix Paparazzi at General Hersey General Hospital in Lone Star, Massachusetts.
9: I'll tell you, Tiny Tim's incipient negritude will come as a pleasant surprise to his honorary national parents, Ralph Bunch and Ida Lupino. At his press conference today, War President Johnson answered congressional critics of his embargo on imported goods from rebel-held Vermont with a firm no. The jury is still out in the Kennedy assassination trial in Federal District Court in New Orleans. Former Louisiana Governor Garrison reiterated his confidence in the outcome. An Air Lemuria DC-6 with 87 passengers aboard crash-landed safely today on the Pacific Coast Highway while attempting an emergency landing at Walker Air Force Base, Omaha.

0: The legend you are about to hear is true. Only the needle should be changed to protect the record.
1: This is the countryside. My name is St. George. I'm a knight. Saturday, July 10th, 8:05 p.m. I was working out of the castle on the night watch when a call came in from the chief. A dragon had been devouring maidens. Homicide. My job. Slay him. You call me, chief?
2: Yeah, it's the dragon again, devouring maidens. The king's daughter may be next.
1: Mm-hmm. You got a lead?
2: Nothing much to go on. Sid, you take that .45 automatic into the lab to have him check on it?
1: Yeah. You were right.
2: I was right?
1: Yeah. It was a gun. 8:22 p.m. I talked to one of the maidens who had almost been devoured. Could I talk to you, ma'am?
3: Who are you?
1: I'm St. George, ma'am. Homicide, ma'am. I want to ask you a few questions, ma'am. I understand you were almost devoured by the man. Is that right, dragon?
3: It was terrible. He breathed fire on me. He banged me already.
1: How can I be sure of that, ma'am?
3: Believe me, I got it straight from the dragon's mouth.
1: 11:45 p.m. I rode over the King's Highway. I saw a man. Stopped to talk to him. Pardon me, sir. Could I talk to you for just a minute, sir?
4: Sure, I don't mind.
1: What do you do for a living?
4: I'm a knave.
1: Didn't they pick you up on a 903 last year for stealing tarts?
4: Yeah? So what, do you want to make a federal case out of it?
1: No, sir. We heard there was a dragon operating in this neighborhood. We just want to know if you've seen him.
4: Sure, I've seen him.
1: Mm-hmm. Could you describe him for me?
4: What's to describe? You see one dragon, you've seen them all.
1: Would you try and remember, sir, just for the record? We just want to get the facts, sir.
4: Well, he was, you know, he had orange polka dots.
1: Yes, sir.
4: Purple feet, breathing fire and smoke.
1: Mm-hmm.
4: And one big bloodshot eye right in the middle of his forehead, and, like that.
1: Notice anything unusual about him?
4: No, he's just a run-the-mill dragon, you know.
1: Mm-hmm. Yes, sir, you can go now.
4: Hey, by the way, how are you going to catch him?
1: I thought you'd never ask. A dragon net. 3:05 p.m. I was riding back into the courtyard to make my report to the lab. Then it happened. It was a dragon.
5: Hey, I'm the fire-breathing dragon. You must be St. George, right?
1: Yes, sir.
5: I see you got one of them new .45 caliber swords.
1: That's about the size of it.
5: You slay me.
1: That's what I wanted to talk to you about.
5: What do you mean?
1: I'm taking in a 502. You figure it out.
5: What's the charge?
1: Devouring maidens out of season.
5: Out of season? You never pinned that rap on me. Do you hear me, cop?
1: Yeah, I hear you. I got you in a 412, too.
5: A 412? What's a 412?
1: Overacting. Let's go.
0: On September the 5th, the dragon was tried and convicted. His fire was put out, and his maiden devouring license revoked. Maiden devouring out of season is punishable by a term of not less than 50 or more than 300 years.

0: Yo. How you doing out there, alright? You feeling good? We first came to Detroit in 1964. And we played a Coliseum and 300 people turned up. And we've been here 17 times since then. 17 times. And we've loved every one of them. We want to thank you very much for coming back and seeing us, Detroit City. Thank you.
1: One,

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People think I'm crazy. Jumping through the street, anxious on my feet. People ask, what's the matter with you, boy? And sometimes

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Want to sing a little bit? Here we go, like this. And one, two, three. Yeah, that's that. One more time. All right, play your saxophone.

You sang beautifully, Detroit. Yes, yes.

0: a pause in the busy day's activity. As the doctor leaves his little rectory, walks out the marble path covered with aggies and cat's eyes from his youth, down the long path of life, past the elm grove of superstition, and toward the true way. Yes, it's Dr. Whiplash, and he's come again to the font of perpetual resurrection to answer some of your questions. Dave, what's the first question?
1: Well, I have a letter here from a gentleman in Flotsam's Mistake, New Jersey. And actually, he's been kind enough to send this letter in on a tape cassette for you, Doctor, so we'll hear his voice, and you can use his voice to help you analyze the problem.
2: It's a novel idea. Leave it to the Japs.
3: Here, Dr. Whiplash, I am a Japanese businessman. Why have I written before? So I still suffering from the same complaint. I only suffer in the office during the day. At night, I eat out and feel better. And although I can't sleep, it's because of a part of a noise. What should I do? Hideo Gump.
2: Dear Hideo, your symptoms are shared by people other than your race. To wit, many executives complain to me as suffering from flushing, blushing, running of the mouth, high stool, seat cramps, delayed borgorygmus, and shortness of pants. They also, like you, feel relieved of these symptoms away from the orifice. Can anything be done? Yes, and it should be done now. They, and you, Hideo, are suffering from farmer's lung, usually confined to barns and sponge warehouses. It is attributable to a hybrid fungus, which lodges in the massive air conditioning systems that supply oxygen of sorts to the big buildings that your daddy works in. Although the same bug can be found in home furnaces, it's often rendered ineffectual due to the fact that poor people can't afford air conditioning and are forced to run their furnaces to heat their homes during the summer. This fries the fungus. We doctor people use the word Microsporifera funi in referring to this little pest, and literally it can be translated as funny spores, long known as the cause of Theodore's disease, running sores and athlete's feet. Recently, this microscopic troublemaker has also been blamed in the nasty disease labeled Hartman's palsy, formerly Strassman syndrome, the only cure for which is death. I'll answer any questions, dear friends. Just write me if you still have the strength. Until next week, this is Dr. Whiplash. I'm out for lunch.

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You think that Adam had it nice? Why, all he had

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0: but an entertaining 4 hours filled with sound effects. 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It had evidently been snowing in Santa Barbara since the top of the page, and I had to shake the cornstarch off my mucklucks as I lifted the heavy Armenian door knocker. Hey in there! Open up! Your door knocker fell off!
1: What's all this brouhaha?
0: I'll do it. I'll do it. Timing is everything. Brouhaha? Ha ha ha.
1: Ha ha ha.
0: Ha ha ha ha ha ha. Wait a minute. Don't you want this door knocker?
1: I already have one.
0: But this is yours.
1: You see, I told you so. We used to have another one, but he vanished mysteriously.
2: He'll come in out of the cornstarch and dry your mucklucks by the fire. Let me introduce myself. I am Nick Danger.
0: No, let me introduce myself. I am Nick Danger.
2: Well, if you're so smart, why don't you pick up your cues faster?
0: Are those my cues?
2: Yes, they must be dry by now. Why don't you pull them up out of the bubble wrap before they scorch, eh? All right, sir. May I take your hat and goat?
0: You'll never get my goat.
2: We'll see about that. I assume you've come to see my mistress, Mr. Danger.
0: I don't care about your private life, old fellow, or where you put your commas. I'm here to see Mrs. Haber.
2: Mrs. Haber?
0: Audrey Farber.
2: Audrey Farber?
0: How about Betty Jo Bielowski?
2: Oh, you mean Nancy. Well, she's in the aviary stunting trees. I shall return with her straight away. In the meantime, you may wait here in the sitting room, or you can shit here in the waiting room.
0: What was it about this place, besides the beavers? The atmosphere was as phony as the two-door nightmare balustrade that leered at me from the top of the descending nude staircase. There she stood, radiant. All those curves radiating through that flimsy burnous.
3: Yoo-hoo!
0: Say, Nancy.
3: Nancy!
0: Same old Nancy.
3: Same old Nick.
0: What's the bird's eye lowdown on this caper, Nancy?
3: Nick, we can't talk here. I don't know, man. Maybe you can't talk here.
0: Don't be mad here. Hold me along here. Hold me along here quite well. Oh my God, we can't talk here.
3: This is much better. We're in the chapel now. It's soundproof, so no one can hear us.
2: What?
0: What did you say?
3: I said it's soundproof, so no one can hear us.
0: What?
3: Never mind. Will you follow me? Just walk this way.
0: If I walk that way, I'd have to use the ladies' room.
3: There's an echo in here.
0: Echo in here.
4: Echo in here.
5: Echo in here.
3: This is the portrait gallery, Nick. It's the safest room in the mansion.
0: All right, baby, come here.
3: Oh, Nick, Nick, Nick, Nick, Nick, Nick.
4: Get your
0: hands off me! Oh, my head! I felt like I'd been kicked in the head by a whole chorus of beavers. 20 years later, and she still knocked me out.
2: Good girl, Nancy. That jug of Nippon Cadet 41 ought to hold him for a while.
5: You fools! Where's my $5,000? Your time is almost up.
2: Rococo? Well, how did you get in here?
5: The sound man gave me a key.
2: Really?
5: Well, actually, it was only half a key. I had to split it with him.
6: Thanks, Rocky!
2: You slimy blackmailer.
5: Are you threatening me, you piddle pack?
2: Well, yes, I am.
5: I ought to beat your brain out.
2: Oh, put down that piddle. You'll never, never get away with this.
5: Oh, yeah?
2: Yes.
5: Didn't you ever see Maltese Falcon?
2: Of course.
5: Casablanca?
2: Naturally.
5: Gorgonzola versus Cheese Monster?
2: Were you in that?
5: Oh, yes, I had a small part in a rubber suit.
0: I suddenly felt the need to exert some kind of control here. Character actors are going on way too long. I was hovering over the scene, and I envisioned myself spread-eagled on the floor. I beat the eagle off. But it didn't seem to do much good. I had to get my gat.
2: We'll be right back to Nick Danger after this word.

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1: Now, if I can only straighten out Governor Long. He doesn't want to listen to me. I would have had him over, but he won't dress, you know. Just sits in his pajamas, won't put his teeth in or anything. He's sitting cursing at his wife, running around, making speeches in motels. He's really a delight, though. He really cracked me up. He had the greatest political campaign of any public figure. I saw him on television. Dig his political platform. I'm not a nut. What is that, right? No honesty, better schools. I'm not a nut. That's all I got. So I don't wet the bed, elect me. That's all. Forget it. Governor Long is really a sign of our times. How did the governor get out? He fired the people who put him in. Go fight that kind of action. You're a nut. You're fired. If you read time, they grabbed him making phone calls.
2: Ding, ding, ding.
1: Hello, this is Governor Long. Give me McElroy, Secretary of Defense. Hello, Mac. This is the governor. Yes, they give me a lot of trouble down here, son. Jean Lafitte is bombarding us again. Are you there? It's the governor. He whacked out. He's ding-a-ling, Daddy. Forget the re-election. Governor! All right, Your Majesty. Don't talk to any newspapers whatsoever. The Watchtower? All right. Yes. Yes. All right, we're going to send some FBI men down to take care of you. Yes. They'll be dressing all in white. It's warm in Washington now. Mm-hmm, good deal. All right, Governor. Well, let's see now. The FBI men will be here soon. A lot of important things to do today. Let's see what I have to do. Empty the garbage and, I gotta meet Aaron Burr for lunch and,
3: Having a long...
1: Yes, what is it?
3: The FBI men are here to see you.
1: Thank you. You're free, Bueller. The last act of...
3: If you've seen me work before, you know I stole that voice from another characterization. That's actually Governor Farbus's voice when he was popular. It's weird, you fickle, you people. You swing with one hero and... Taken out of the home of Governor Farbus. The daughter. Daddy, I got a wonderful surprise for you.
1: Well, what is it, Belle of the South?
3: Well, Daddy, your daughter Sheila Jaw is going to get married.
1: Married? Well, that certainly brings a warm spot to my old southern heart. Can't believe you're such a big girl, Sheila, getting married. You marrying a local boy?
3: No, Daddy, he's a New York stage actor. Mom and I met him last year in Freeport, Long Island.
1: Well, I've never had too much truck with stage people, but I'm sure if my daughter Sheila Joy picked him out, he's a fine, upstanding man. What's his name, sugar?
3: Harry Belafonte.
1: Italian boy, eh? Well...

0: Thank you. As you know, your regular teacher, Sister Rosetta Stone, is on a small vacation. However, she does send her love and these finger paintings and dust cloths she's making. I am your substitute teacher, Sister Mary Elephant. Class, attention. Attention, class. Class. Thank you. Young man, now give me that knife.
1: Hey, give me a match.
0: Thank you.
1: Hey, I need a match.
0: Now, class, you all know who I am, so let's find out who you are. Class.
1: Oh, far out, man.
0: Thank you.
1: Hey, come on, man.
0: Now, class, Sister Rosetta has informed me that your assignment for the last 2 months has been to write an essay entitled How I Spent My Summer Vacation. Who would like to read theirs before the class? Class. Shut up! Thank you. Young man in the first row, stand up, state your name, and read your essay.
2: Who, me?
0: Yes, read your essay, please.
2: I don't have it finished yet, man.
0: Well, then read what you have, young man.
1: Hey, I'll read mine. Okay.
2: The first day, my vacation. What I did on my summer vacation. The first day of my vacation, I woke up. Then I went downtown to look for a job. Then I hung out in front of the drugstore. The second day of my summer vacation,
1: hey, lend me your book,
2: I woke up. Then I went downtown to look for a job.
1: I gotta go to the camp.
2: Then I hung out in front of the drugstore.
1: Hey!
2: The third day of my summer vacation.
1: Hey, elephant!
2: I woke up.
0: That's fine.
2: Then I went downtown to look for a job.
0: That's fine, young
2: then
0: man.
2: Then I got a job.
0: Young man.
2: Keeping people from hanging out
0: young man.
2: In front of the drugstore.
0: Young man.
2: Shut up!
0: Thank you.
1: I still gotta go to the can, man.
0: Now, class, I have a surprise for you. I'm going to read you some poems out of this lovely book of poetry. The sun kisses the morning skies. The birds kiss the butterflies. The dew kisses the morning grass. Class.

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5: Hello, friends. Welcome to the wonderful world of travel and adventure, the Golden Hind. Come with us as we visit strange places and people the wide world over. Hi, friends. I'm Bob Hind. Today I'd like you to meet two of my dearest friends, George and Ida Metetsky.
6: Good evening.
7: Hello there.
5: Well, George, you're just back from a really wonderful trip to, where was it?
6: To New Guinea.
5: That's right, to New Guinea. And I understand that you and your lovely wife have brought back some beautiful color films for us to see here.
6: Yes, that's right.
5: Well, and we're going to let you tell us all about it. But first, let's get them on the screen here. What are those, Ida? Are those natives?
8: Yes, Bob. This is on the Orinoco River, probably the largest river in the vicinity.
5: Ah, and those towers, those are the ones you were telling me about, aren't they, George?
6: Yes, they are. Well, they're central.
5: Oh, and that one looks a little different. What is that?
6: Yes, Bob, that one doesn't have a bottom.
8: Oh, George, will you ever forget those romantic clam fishermen?
6: No, I don't.
5: Why, some of those clams, Ida, they're as big as your hand.
6: Yes, Bob, you know that one on the left almost nipped off Ida's hand.
5: Oh, well, that was a close one. We'll be back to part two of the Golden Hind.
9: 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And remember, with every Futura dinette ensemble you buy this weekend, Tom Gunderson would like you all to have either this nationally advertised all-for-mica toaster or this beautiful 21-by-42-inch completely framed oil-on-velvet picture called The Crying Clowns by Bernard of Hollywood. Remember, that's Gunderson's furniture. 14019 McKissick, three blocks west of the airport at Old Oildale Highway.
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12: Consarnit, where are you, Hot Pockets?
13: 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Consarnit, stop shouting, Hunk.
12: What you doing out here by yourself, boy?
13: Oh, I'm just moping around, Hunk. Dad wouldn't let me go next door to watch the alfalfa.
12: I'm a nitless boy. 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
14: Hey, Hunk.
12: Get off my back, Bronco. I'm warning you. Stop riding me.
13: Hey. Leave him alone, Bronco. We just talking.
14: I didn't mean nothing by it. I was just fooling.
13: Where you been, Bronco?
14: Into town. I picked up the mail and the new school mom.
12: I'll kill you, Bronco! I swear I'll kill you!
13: Get alone, Bronco. You know how it feels about her.
14: 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Man can't have no fun around here.
12: 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I swear I will!
13: Hush now, boys. Hush now. Here comes Pop.
15: Howdy, boys.
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13: Hi, Paul.
15: Howdy, Dad.
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0: 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The court comes close up my behind.
1: 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Maybe both.
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3: But we'll need stars to lead the way. The Duke of Wayne is lost.
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2: Ha! We'll shoot by day as if it were by night. I've 100 points, and I'll give 10 to every faithful Highland border lord. A universal gesture, paramount to none. And yes, you'll more than Goldwyn, mayor, lords, and nobles. At end, the final credit shall be yours.
11: Cut! Cut! Cut! Cut short thy speech! I swear upon Holywood, thou'lt never my director be. I'm Edmund, back from foreign capitals. I've assets fresh unfroze from fishy newfound lands that I may sit upon the throne and call the shots.
2: What guard did dare to let this upstart drive in past our gates?
11: 'Twas through the greatest agency of all that I arrived.
12: I, his soul's representative, be.
2: Brother Bishop, thou breakst my heart. And so our sacred contract.
12: Meet me in Canon Court, un suit and sue. I'll take my just percentage of his heavenly bills, for I believe in Edmund's treatment of the plot.
2: Then, by proxy, war within our company must reign.
11: I've not the numbers now, but no false mogul. I am under writ by foreign sales, and I this very night

0: had our tape recorder set up at an army base. We can't tell you exactly where for security reasons. We're going to speak to some of the men who are billeted at the base. Sir, may we speak to you?
1: Yeah, sure. Go ahead. Yeah, sure you can. What do you want to say? Say it fast. They'll catch us.
0: Sir, we were not going to say anything that will be against security.
1: Sure.
0: What do you do here at the base, sir?
1: I'm an astronaut.
0: Are you, sir, one of the seven astronauts who have been
1: That's
0: chosen?
1: That's right. I'm one of the seven. Now, they're going to shoot me out into space, into the blue.
0: Now, wait.
1: Up above buildings.
0: Now, sir, just one moment. One moment.
1: I
0: seem to have...
1: I'm a little nervous. I'm afraid I'm going to lose my life. That's why I'm...
0: Yes. Well, sir, may I ask you something?
1: Sure.
0: I saw the pictures of the seven astronauts that appeared in Life magazine.
1: Oh, yeah, you saw those pictures, yeah.
0: You are not among them.
1: None of them are them.
0: I mean, those are not the real...
1: No, those are models. You see, they can't take pictures of us. We're monkeys, man.
0: What do you mean you're monkeys?
1: Well, let me explain something.
0: Those are seven handsome men.
1: They're seven beautiful men.
0: In life,
1: as a matter of fact, one of them is very beautiful. That's none of your business. None of my business. Now, those seven guys, they're models, see?
0: You mean they're not really
1: no,
0: flyers?
1: No, they're not really flyers. They're models. They say Commander Robert L. Jones. That's not Commander Robert L. Jones.
0: You are?
1: That's Estelle Winwood. God knows who he is. Who knows who he is?
0: You mean,
1: but they're models. See, they're beautiful. They take pictures of them so that we're not ashamed for Russia to show such ugly little astronauts.
0: You're not a very good-looking man, is
1: it? No, I'm a monkey. I'm very close to... I'll tell you why. Well, I was cleaning the latrine here at the base, see?
0: Oh.
1: And the general came in to wash his hands, see? And he looked at me and he said, you know, you look like a monkey. I said, thank you, sir. That's what you say to them when they insult you, see? Otherwise...
0: Now, wait, how do you...
1: Otherwise, they stick their fingers in your nose and rip it off your face. They're tough. That's how you get to be a general. You're cruel and you're tough.
0: Now,
1: you know, a general pulled my tooth out once in a parade ground, stuck his hand in my mouth, said... said, here's your tooth, son. Whack! And pulled it out of my mouth. You know why?
0: Why?
1: Because I giggle. You don't giggle when a four-star general goes by.
0: Now, sir, when are you going up into space?
1: Thursday. Oh, I'm sorry. I shouldn't have told you that.
0: Why not?
1: Well, that's supposed to be a military secret.
0: Oh, well...
1: Forget I said it. Tuesday. Say Tuesday.
0: Tuesday.
1: We're going up Tuesday.
0: You're going up Tuesday.
1: We're going up to space Tuesday, right?
0: Yes.
1: Tuesday about 4 o'clock. Yes. Actually, it's Thursday. Fine.
0: Well, sir, I don't think I should be hearing all this.
1: Well, that's all right. I'm going to die anyway. I don't care.
0: Sir, are you really...
1: I haven't got a chance.
0: You...
1: It's very cold up there.
0: Have you ever been up on a test run?
1: Yes, they have a machine here at the base, see? And they strap you in the machine and they whirl you around for about 3 or 4 minutes. That's all you can take. And then you puke your guts out. It's a terrible machine, see? Great machine. I puke my guts out every time I rise. I can't take it. I'm nauseated 3 out of 4 hours in the day, in your 24-hour cycle. I had to learn all that.
0: Yes.
1: I had to learn the cycle of the moon and sun. Do you know that the Earth does not revolve around the sun? Wait a minute.
0: It does.
1: Yeah, wait. The moon doesn't revolve around the sun.
0: Now, sir,
1: wait a minute. We all revolve around the sun.
0: Now, I'm a little disturbed.
1: 16 out of 19 people revolve around the sun.
0: Sir, I'm a little disturbed that they're sending you up to be the first man in space. You don't seem... You seem ill-equipped to be an astronaut.
1: What do you mean? I got gloves and everything.
0: I mean intellectual.
1: I've got a heavy fur hat.
0: I mean,
1: I've got goggles and everything. Excuse me, now I've got to get in the machine and puke my guts out.
0: Pleasure talking.
1: It's wonderful working with you. So long.
0: You certainly constructed.

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I'm chasing women, man, all over this town. My head got dizzy and I can't hardly see what this woman's doing.

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I try to speak, but I can't even say. She's my baby and I love her so. Never, never.

0: Hopkins. Thank you very much. We want to thank y'all for coming tonight, because if you didn't come, we wouldn't have an audience.
1: There it went again. It's a little pig with wings.
2: I hear you've been having trouble with pigs and ponies.
3: That's very distraught now.
4: We don't get any because we're otherwise.
1: Everything in the universe is made of one element, which is a nut. A single nut. Atoms are really vibrations, you know, which are extensions of the big note. Everything's one note. Everything. Even the ponies. The note, however, is the ultimate power. But see, the pigs don't know that. The ponies don't know that.
4: You mean just we know that?
1: Right.

0: sneak around. Do-do-do-do-do-do-do-do-do. And they call that doing their thing.
1: Oh, yeah. That's what doing your thing is.
0: The thing is to put a motor in yourself.
2: Teeth out there and ready to attack him. I had to fight back and hit him, like, you know, hit him and hit him and hit him and kick him and kick him.
3: Did he get on top of you?
2: No, I fought so back, hard back, and it was
3: hard back.
2: White.
3: White?
2: Yeah, white ugliness.
3: Did it have teeth?
2: And it was two boogeymen on the side. We were already blocked entrance. I had to kick out, had to fight the four or five boogeymen in front of me.
3: But maybe he can turn into motorhead, could maybe be a tail.
2: Yes.
3: But I don't know, I heard those ponies are really vicious.
2: I know, but I know they're vicious, but
3: his claws.
2: And he doesn't have to be able to
3: they
2: do
3: get
2: it.
3: On top of you and they just tear you apart.
2: I know.
3: Scars
2: over here,
3: them.
2: See? Scars
3: teeth
2: right
3: to
2: here.
3: Them. I mean, yeah. Toad or tail. I hope they don't get them.
2: Ponies, if
3: was it white? You sure it wasn't white? I mean,
2: well,
3: black?
2: I think they're white, but I was too scared to notice they're
3: gold or something?
2: I was too scared to notice their physical appearance, because they were attacking me.
3: They
2: were attacking me.
3: What were they doing to you?
2: Well, they were surrounding me, everything else, and they were attacking me. And I had to fight back, fight, and fight back, and pick up sticks.
3: Pick up sticks?
2: Yes, pick up sticks.
3: I used to play that game, pick up sticks.
2: Me too. Did you ever play that game?
3: Yeah,
2: it was funny.
3: Anyway, back to the horse. Back to the horse, the pony.
2: Nah,
3: anyway.
2: Yes, Pony was
3: President
2: or Pope or something. I don't know. It's something out there. It's dangerous.
3: Could be a cigar or something.
2: Yeah.
3: Cigar?
2: A cigar? Nah, you're insane. Come on.
3: No. I remember when I was I don't remember.
2: What?
3: Those were the days.
2: Boy, you must. Oh, your life.
3: That was
2: down
3: before
2: here.
3: The days of those horses.
2: Yeah, it's before the days of the ponies or boogeyman or something. What's out there?
3: But then there was a. What was it then?
2: No pimples?
3: No, I didn't.
2: Sure.
3: Positive. You had to have them.
2: No.
3: You got one right in your nose right now.
2: Scratching me.
3: Boy, I'm getting tired, man. We should,
2: yes.
3: We should go to sleep.
2: Oh,
3: I just
2: man.
3: Hope he comes back.
2: Yes.
3: I think I'll
2: Listen,
3: pray for him.
2: I think I'll join you.
3: You do yours and I'll do mine.
2: Okay.
3: We hope for the best.
2: Hope for the best, Motorhead.
3: Now I lay me down to sleep. Amen.

0: Oh yeah, that's just fine. Come on, boys, just one more time.
1: I think I can explain about how the pig's music works.
2: Well, this should be interesting.
1: Remember that they make music with a very dense light. And you remember about the smoke standing still and how they really get uptight when you try to move the smoke, right?
2: Right.
3: Yeah.
1: I think the music and the dense light is probably what makes the smoke stand still. Any sort of motion has this effect on the pony's manes. You know, the thing on their neck.
3: Mm-hmm.
1: As soon as the pony's mane starts to get good in the back, any sort of, like, motion, especially of a smoke or gas, begins to make the end split.
4: That's the basis of all their nationalism. Like, if they can't salute the smoke every morning when they get up.
1: Yeah, it's a vicious circle. You got it.

0: Drums are too noisy, and you got no corners to hide in.
1: So when she's beating him over the nose with a tire iron, and then we'll both jump away and disappear, and the pig will turn around, and there'll be this pony. Oh, no, man.
2: Oh, kangaroos.
3: And then they eat it when they get home.
1: If it's still alive.

0: I'll talk about John Graham. He blew up a plane with 40 people and his mother. And for this, the state sent into the gas chamber, proving actually that American people are losing a sense of humor. If you just think about it, anybody who blows up a plane with 40 people can't be all bad. You know? It's ridiculous. You know? They get so... They try to get a lawyer. They couldn't get Otto Kruger. Back to the airport. Hurry up, Mom. Come on. Hurry up. We're going to miss the plane. Come on now. I don't know why you want me to fly all of a sudden. I'm going to get claustrophobia or closed in up there. Don't worry, Mom. You're going to get a lot of air. All right. I don't know. It's a mystery why I'm asking. Look, shh, Mom. What? I got a little game for you to play before you get on the plane.
1: Games? I love games.
0: Give me your love. It's called Fill Out the Policy. All right. Okay, very good. Okay, now. And I got a present for you. I don't want you to open this up before you get on the plane.
1: Presents. I love presents.
0: All right, close your eyes. Put it in the pocketbook there.
1: It's a music box.
0: Yeah, you'll get a good sound out of it. Uh-huh. Plays Romania, Romanian hula hoop belts. Okay? Listen, Ma, you have a pleasant trip, and I'll see you around. If you believe. The takeoff. Winning, winning, dong, bong, wing, ling, dong, bang, bing, bong, bong, bong, bong, bong, bong, bong, bong, bong, bong, bong, bong, bong, bong, bong, bong, bong, bong, bong, bong, bong, bong, bong, 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Now, if the passengers would like to look over the left wing of the plane, is the lovely island of Catalina. And to the right, Guam. We got a wonderful trip in store for everyone. And if the passengers would like some chiclets, like we're out. But I think there's some tuna fish. No, I ate that. There's a Hershey. No. Well, anyway, please share the magazine. We've got one red book. Thank you for flying non-skedo airlines. And now to your controls with the captain and the co-pilot.
2: Where are we?
0: I don't know, man. I'm so loaded, that airport bar. I'm really juiced, man. I'm out of my nuts. Look, man, you promised you'd cool it, you know, like, you can't make this scene, you know, out of your skull all the time, you know. I know it's depressing, man. I don't dig height, you know, it's weird. You know. Hey, what? Look, we gotta know where we are. Will you stop with that? They're lucky they get anywhere for $79 and shut up. What does it matter where we are? Oh, don't start with that existentialism stuff. I'm fed up with that philosophizing. Hey, what? What's that thing you're always grabbing here? It's a joystick. It moves a plane. You're putting me on. Let me see that. Is this a bit? It actually moves the wings. Is this weird? Look at the... Where'd you learn this bit? Smiling Jack. What was that? The back end of the plane just blew off. Cool it. 15 people just fell out. Are we going to get yelled at? There goes 6 more. Goodbye. Will you shut up with that? Oh, what the hell are we going to do now? Look, what? You don't say anything, I don't say anything. It's our word against theirs. Why don't you stop with that, you nitwit? There's 20 people left. Let's dump them. What's the matter with you, you monster? You can't do things like that. They're awake. I don't know what to do. Hey, what? You remember that guy in the second seat? The real schtock. He was coming on. He knew about planes, and he was dropping a lot of big words like wing and propeller and all that. Yeah? How about him? You know? Well, I don't know. Switch on the intercom. My name is Curtis Stevenson. Will you shut up with that, you nut? Everybody knows your name by now, moron, and stay out of the icebox. Look, get that guy up in CA-7 seat who knows all about the planes. Sir, would you help us? They're cranky. Some people fell out of the plane. I don't know. I didn't want it. I was a dental assistant, you know, and I had a good job. Listen, I'm a person, you know. I can live in an apartment 10 years. I don't know my next-door neighbor. I never bought. And these guys, why don't you please help them? I'll give you a half a cheese sandwich. Come on, be a sport. Go ahead. I certainly will. I'll help anyone who's in trouble. Sir, we're in a lot of trouble. That's very obvious. Everybody fell out of the plane. Yes. I would say that you're in a little trouble, yes, sir. Well, what do we do with the rest of the plane here? Well, we could finish it off in cocktail curtains in flounce. Will you stop with that? Let this guy help us here. Well, come here. It's obvious that you've stripped the plane of everything, and actually you'll have to lighten the plane, ask for volunteers. To what? You know. What the heck are you smoking? What, are you out of your nut or something? How are you going to ask people to jump out of a plane? I can't ask people to do a thing like that. Let me ask them. I know how to talk to people. Solid. Be my guest. Good evening, everyone. I got a surprise. It's jumping time. Come on. What's the matter with you people? No one ever asked you to jump out of a plane before? Anybody. I don't care who it is. You, the old man. That's right. You, the old railroad man. No, please. I just got my watch. All right, never mind those Gene Lockhart bits. Sit down there. Hey, what? How about the kid? Yeah, the kid. He ruined the walls with the crayons. Good, get him.
3: Toddler? Itty bitty booby. Sweetheart, wake up. Wake up, Nini. Wake up, baby. Wake up, wake up. Where's my mommy? Where's mommy? Where's mommy? Right out that door, sweetheart. Right out there. That's beautiful.
4: Did you see him go, huh?
3: How could you do that, you monster? He was half asleep.

0: future adventures of Nick Danger, America's only detective. Today, Nick trips over a clue to the adventure of the missing shoe.
1: All right, fellas, wake up. What have you written for me today?
2: All right, listen, Monday, Nick, remember? You were missing a shoe.
1: Great, good, I love
3: okay,
1: it.
3: Okay, well, yesterday, Acme was missing a shoe.
1: Tough, so what? Who cares?
2: Well, wait a minute, I'll get this. In this to today, you and Acme are sitting in the office.
1: I don't like it.
2: What's
1: the matter? Girl.
2: What do you mean?
1: What happened to the girl?
2: Oh, the girl. You want the girl?
1: Yeah.
2: Okay, great. Well, give him the girl. Manny, give him the girl.
3: Okay. All right, Nick limped back to the office, strode back to the office.
2: He's strong, Manny.
3: Only to find the girl waiting for the flat foot restlessly.
4: Hello, Nick.
1: Something told me you'd be here.
4: Bet it was two bald riders with glasses.
1: Speaking of glasses, baby, there's a pair in my drawers.
4: I noticed.
1: Let's get down to business.
4: Oh, Nick!
0: We'll be back to Nick Danger after this. Today, Nick Danger is brought to you by this question.
3: It drives people mad, but it makes quieter engines.
0: That isn't a question.
3: Well, that's not an answer.
0: There is no answer. And here in the many arms of Octoglomerate, we ask the questions that can't be answered today.
3: From changing voices
0: to stretching hearts, count on Octoglomerate.
3: 1, 2, 3, 4.
0: 5, 6, 7, 8.
3: Octoglomerate.
0: And now, back to the future adventures of Nick Danger.
4: I'm scared. Nick!
1: Don't worry, baby. I've had this operation.
4: What?
1: Never mind.
4: Oh, but I do mind, Nick. Like a puppy. I'll do anything you say.
1: Okay, sit. Now, roll over and fetch my shoe.
4: I can't find your shoe, Nick, but I do have this darned sock.
1: Sock?
0: Tune in again tomorrow to the Firesign Theater's Nick Danger when the script says...
1: Oh, my head. Wait till I get my hands on those writers.
5: Hey, they made us do it.
3: Hey, come on, Nick. You asked me to write a girl.

0: bet you that we missed the oath.
1: Shh. 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
2: We go. One, two, three.

0: Crack machine on this chair, Callum.
1: Go! Rolling.
2: Go!
0: Right, go! Right, go! Yeah, that's really fucking good! Right, let's go. Now, this is a serious recording, man. If ever I was serious, it's now.
2: Come on, the lights on!
0: Oh, my God! Wasted time!
2: Shut up!
0: I'm ready!

Now the police is coming. Oh, is anybody here? Is anybody here doesn't know what's happened? Is anybody murdered? I don't know. It's so fun. Yeah, the thrill of panic.

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1: What a wonderful supper. Cold baked jelly beans, cottage cheese, remorse salad, wasted opportunity pie. I've got to take a wicked shit.
2: Son of a bitch! Which one of you crazy bastards made that fabulous dessert? That baked Hiroshima was a blast!
1: Don't thank me, Mr. President. I didn't have a fucking thing to do with it. It was Ike did the desserts, or maybe Lyndon.
2: Lyndon, that's the one!
3: God's gonads, Mr. President. That dessert weren't nothing. It was my special Agent Orange sauce what made the difference.
2: Well, hell's bells, it was de goddamn licious. Hey, let's all get soused. What do you say, huh? Let's have some highballs. Franklin, what do you... Oh, for God's sake, Franklin's still asleep. Are we going to have to wait till he sleeps through his fourth term before we can have some goddamn highballs around here? Franklin!
4: Oh, good evening, gentlemen.
5: Oh, are we going to watch television?
2: No, we're not going to watch television, Mr. President. We're going to have some goddamn highballs. And then, I think we should all play Frisbee with Queen Reagan's new China set. What do you say?
5: I am a bit disappointed. I thought we were going to watch television.
1: Oh, shit. There's nothing on. They canceled the fucking football game. Shit.
3: At ease, Mammy Jammers. It sure has been a lot more relaxed around the White House. Ever since Ronnie went down to Con the Coons in Cancun and took that mega bitch of a ball-busted wife of his with him.
2: I'll drink to that.
3: Oh, God's nether parts, Harry. You'll drink to anything.
5: Yes. Oh, I like it here so much better. I certainly do like you, Mr. President, yes. You tried to win a war.
3: Oh, shit on a stick, Franklin. You started one.
2: But, Mr. President, I dropped the goddamn bomb.
3: You really gave him hell, Harry, son.
2: If you can't stand the heat, stay out of Nagasaki.
1: You know, Mr. President, I've been thinking. Oh. I've been wondering, have you got the fucking TV guide?
2: We're not going to watch TV, Mr. President. We're going to get soused on some highballs. And, hey, maybe later you and I can play the piano. Do you know chopsticks?
1: I make very few personal friends. I'm a lonely man.
2: No. It's really very simple. You just jam the chopsticks up under your fingernails and bang away on the keys. All these chink tunes sound the same to me, huh?
5: I never did like him.
6: Which one?
5: The little one, with the hat. Me.
7: Yes, he never would have been president if it hadn't been for my heart.
3: And that hot, horny, humping little honeycomb in the hot springs, Franklin.
1: Say, Mr. President.
8: Yes?
1: Confidentially.
8: Yes?
1: Have we eaten dinner yet?
8: Well, I sure as hell have. Excuse me, Mr. President, but I gotta go to the crapper. So long.
9: Oh, God damn, I love the smell of fresh napalm in the morning.
4: Yes, yes. Like mustard gas and dead horse hair.
9: Yeah, makes me hungry just to think of it. Well, I'm gonna pour some of my secret barbecue sauce on my pecker and get all ready for Lady Bird. Hey, Lady Bird, standing tall for you. Coming, baby. Suey, suey, suey.
1: You know what I like? Ask me.
4: Oh, well, what do you like?
1: Big legs.
4: Ah, I had big legs once.
1: Big old nylon stocking, big old heels, and big old legs. I remember so much. It comes rushing back at me. I remember how there used to be something to eat late at night in the White House. Damn, that Ike could make great military industrial tarts. And that woman in Ehrlichman's office, the one with the flat top and the humongous tits. The rest of it may as well have been a dream. Merely a dream. And all the men and women, merely fucking players. Strutting and fretting their fucking hour. I'm on the stage.
4: Chow, Dick.
1: I've already eaten.
4: Go to hell, Harry.
10: All the way, LBJ.
9: Come on, Lady Bird, let's hope in my library.
4: Oh, yes. Well, now that we're alone, Rona, and you too, Tom. Good morning, Jane. And Willard. Yes. There's a story I've always wanted to tell you, Rona, about the time that I was in Yalta with Uncle Joe. Well, all Joe wanted to talk about was the bomb. But what I wanted was his recipe for borscht. Now, here it is. First, you take a few beets from the peasants. Then you throw in a handful of reds. And you stir them around real good. Now that's a wonderful supper.

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I want you to please hurry, send and get a doctor.

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1: I love my friends, and they love me. We're just as close as we can be. And just because we really care, whatever we get, we share.

Oh, she got it from Harry, who got it from Marie. And everybody knows that Marie got it from me. Giles got it from Daphne, she got it from Joan, who picked it up in County Cork, a kiss in the Blarney Stone. Pierre gave it to Sheila, who must have brought it there. He got it from Francois and Jacques. Aha! Lucky Pierre. Max got it from Edith, who gets it every spring. She got it from her daddy, who just gives her everything. She then gave it to Daniel, whose spaniel has it now. Our dentist even got it, and we're still wondering how. Ah, but I got it from Agnes, or maybe it was Sue, or Millie, or Billy, or Jilly, or Willie, it doesn't matter who. It might have been at the pub, or at the club, or in the loo. And if you will be my friend, then I might, mind you, I said might, give it to you.

0: these things, officer, when I was a little kid. Sure. We don't do anything with the leaves. We burn them.
1: They
0: In
1: burn
0: fact,
1: the
0: that's
1: leaves.
0: How little we think of them.
1: We make books of them, and then we burn them. You burn whole books of them at
0: you
1: one time.
0: You can make books on the burnings.
1: Yeah, you're right. You can get 5 to 1, 6 to 1. You can get 10 to life if you're not careful.
0: But you can get really stoned, too.
1: And badly burned, man.
0: Yeah, really, man. Some of it's sugared.
1: It sure is, baby. Some of it is so sweet, I put it in my coffee, and that's how we use it. So
0: yeah.
1: Smoke it. Oh, that's for the crazy white guys like Sir Walter Raleigh, you know, man. We turned him on before he went back to England, you know?
0: Yeah?
1: Yeah, he went back, they got his head chopped off, man.
0: Bump we trip. Also turned him over. He used to stand on his head.
1: He did?
0: Because he thought he was in China.
1: That's right.
0: Thought he'd get along with everybody. What's weird, man? You ever seen a guy with eyes in his feet?
1: Yeah, sure I have. Just like a potato, right?
0: Sure.
1: A spud upside down is an American,
0: that's what
1: right?
0: we used to call him, Spud.
1: Spud Raleigh.
0: Yes,
1: sure, man.
0: Spud Raleigh.
1: I remember Spud Raleigh.
0: I was in gym class with him.
1: Yeah, Jim?
0: Yeah, man.
1: Everybody else in my class is named Jim, too. You must have gone to the same school.
0: Yeah, what? Did you go to gym high school?
1: Yeah, sure did. That's
0: oh,
1: why
0: that
1: I
0: was
1: had
0: a
1: gym
0: plan
1: class.
0: In high school.
1: Hi, Jim. What's your name, by the
0: Jim,
1: way?
0: Jim, how you doing, man?
1: Jim Will, 5, give me 6. Right on, right off, man.
2: This is another brand new song we're going to do for you.
3: Well, did you think we had writer's block or something? I mean...
2: This one is so new, it's still wet. In fact, we finished it yesterday, about 30 minutes before the show, and then I forgot the words.

0: want to ask you a question. How old are all of you fellas?
1: Well, there's 218, 120, and I'm 21.
0: Where do you come from? Lubbock, Texas?
1: Lubbock, Texas, yes.
0: You go to school down there?
1: Well, we did until we got out of high school, finally.
0: Right after high school, you started playing together?
1: Yes, sir, that's right.
0: Your big hit right from the start, or has it been sort of a long...
1: Well, we've had a few rough times, I guess you say, but we've been real lucky getting it this quick.
0: Well, Texas, nice to have you up here.
1: Thank you.
0: Let's have a very nice hand for these Texas Rangers.

She's working very hard, but every time she looks for me, I'm sleeping in the yard.

That's right. Next to a cattle truck. Why couldn't he have put me next to that little pink Mac sitting over there? Gosh, she's got pretty mud flap. And talk about stacked. They're both chromed. Well, he'll be coming out in a minute, and he'll get that bar, and he'll go around and beat on my tires. You know, for 2 pints of diesel, I'd have a flat on the inside dual. Ha, that fix him. I never did like the way he drives anyhow. Thinks he's God's gift to waitresses. He never gives them a tip. Well, I know what he's gonna do now. He's gonna take out that tape cartridge of Buck Owens and play it again. I don't know why you don't get a Merle Haggard tape.

0: Thank you.
1: In the 20s, as many of you are probably familiar with, there were two major elements of guitar playing that came out. Victor Record people came to, and hear A.P. Carter tell the story was very interesting because he said it with a great deal of pride. There were so many people that came to the Crystal Hotel to interview for the Peer, Ralph Peer, and Victor Records. There were signs out all along through Gate City and through the various backwood sections of Virginia saying that there was going to be a talent scout there. And he said they arrived and they had these old beat-up instruments, Sears Roebuck guitars and so forth, that they were a little bit ashamed because they had all the rest of the people arrived all dressed up in costumes and the way they performed and so forth. And the Carter family had never performed except locally around home. And they went up the fire escape so they wouldn't have to go through the main lobby. And what they produced was the most unique sound that had been produced for records to that time. And Jimmy Rogers, incidentally, was the other talent that was given an opportunity to record at that time, and his guitar style was still different. But Maybelle Carter's guitar, I could Carl that very easily, I think, is more than one guitar. It's several guitars, and I'm going to ask her to do several different types of songs. She plays a roll style, which in three-quarter time, and various things which I find extremely difficult to even imagine how it's done. We can fire questions at her as we go along. They started in the 20s, as I say, and her guitar style probably has been the most unique, inventive method of guitar playing, flat pick style as well as the finger roll style that has come out of the 30s, 20s, 30s, and the 40s, in fact, to date. And many of us, including myself, were influenced very strongly by this guitar, and I had nobody to teach guitar where I lived, and there was nobody that played a guitar, and I stayed home listening to Carter Family Records until I could figure out something about what was going on. So let's ask Maybelle Carter to come up and show us some of these things.

0: Rancho Loma. For last time, you may not recall, Rocky instructed Bullwinkle in the art of wearing a disguise.
1: I look like the Bandit Zero.
2: Except for one thing.
1: My Aunt Liz?
2: Your branding iron.
0: Whereas Zeros had a zero, Bullwinkle's had an X.
2: Don't you see? Zero will come riding into town, you'll jump out, and he'll probably be so shocked at seeing another bandit, he'll probably turn right around and never come back.
1: That word probably. Couldn't you make that undoubtedly?
0: There was no time for any changes, for just as we closed up shop last time, the object of their attention, and it wasn't Pinky Tomlin, rode into town determined to make more noise than he'd ever made before.
3: Yoo-hoo, town! Here's your big bad bandit come to make sure you don't get no sleep. Everybody, shine a rise. Eggs on the table, hockey, out of the pool. Here we go. The 12-0 is leaving for Memphis.
2: Hey, that sounds like Zero.
1: Sounds more like Daddy Warbucks.
0: Down the muddy main street, the noisy Desperado Road, poking his hot branding iron everywhere.
2: Here he comes. Okay, Bullwinkle, jump out and give him the shock of his life.
0: Bullwinkle jumped out and into the deepest mud hole in town.
1: Stay back, Rock. Don't let the Okie Finokie get you, too.
0: He was on the verge of getting out. As the first rays of sunlight poked themselves up over the hills, the sun and Bullwinkle came out.
2: Hokey smokes, all night wasted.
1: Yeah, and that doggone Zero feller got away Bill Scott clean.
4: Not quite, senor.
0: What an agonizing situation to get free of a mud hole only to find a row of rifles pointing at you.
2: Say, what's going on here?
5: Please to step aside, little one. We only wish to shoot Zero.
2: Zero?
1: Where?
5: There.
1: Me?
5: See.
2: Yeah, but he's only dressed like Zero.
5: Don't try to confuse us. Aside from the silly hat, he is the spitting image of our hated enemy.
0: Despite the little squirrel's objections, Bullwinkle was unceremoniously dumped into the Mucho Loma jail.
1: The very same jail I was in episode 2.
0: Outside his cell window, an angry mob thought of taking matters into their own hands.
3: Tar and feather the rascal! Deport him to Bayonne, New Jersey.
6: Write a letter to his mother.
0: That's when Rocky brought the judge to Bullwinkle's cell.
2: Your Honor, he is not Zero. He's Bullwinkle.
7: I shall ask 3 questions. Numero 1. What would you call a Japanese fighting plane during World War II?
1: Zero.
7: Uh-huh. What was little Annie Rooney's dog name?
1: Zero.
7: Senor, you are the one we seek.
2: Yeah, but he isn't. He's too smart to be a bandit. Tell him what your IQ is, Bullwinkle.
1: You just slammed the lid on my coffin.
2: Where's our sheriff?
7: Asleep. Since we caught Zero, we can siesta.
1: I wish I could siesta. She lives in Frostbite Falls.
2: Well, I guess there's nothing anyone can do. Goodbye, Zero.
1: Goodbye, Rock. Hmm?
2: Here's a cigar in case you'd like to smoke. It is okay for him to have this.
7: What harm can a cigar do?
1: What good can it do is what I'd like to know.
2: Just make sure you lay it near the cell window. You'll get a bang out of it. Understand?
0: Oh, if only he did understand, for inside that outer...

city and in the territory out west, there's just one way to handle the killers and the spoilers, and that's with a state marshal and the smell of gun smoke.

0: the violence that moved west with young America. Told to my story, me, Matt Morgan, U.S. Marshal. And the first man they look for, alas, they want to meet. Then you get it where a man isn't looking. Stumbles on another he don't want to look at. So stands the breeze straight for me. Double talk? Well, it's what happens to a sudbuster by the name of Beckhouse. This Beckhouse is riding into Dodge along the 3 miles. Well, it's early morning. The sun's warm in his back. Warm and soothing, he says later. That's why he's not paying any attention to where his bronc's looking. The bronc looks, drops, and Beckhouse takes a tumble.
1: You pesky, flea-bitten critter. What for you want to go toss a man like that? I ain't gonna let you go till you stop playing and acting up like you got old fired loco. You want me to kick some hoss sense into you? 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
0: Say. Well, the first time that Beckhouse looks towards the side of the trail, looks at a small depression, what he sees isn't pretty. When hombres, law-abiding hombres like Beckhouse, see this kind of thing that isn't pretty, they all head for the same place.

0: Marshal! Hey, Marshal Morgan! I didn't do it, but I sure found him. Yes, sir. Back along the 3 mile, the line in the kind of shallow he is. A plum nice hunk of buzzard bait. I'm riding along on the night of my own nose with the sun warming my back, and all of a sudden there's a bit flock of
1: yeah, this man starts spilling words all over the floor. Too many for me to follow, sir. I let him spill till he runs dry, then I get him to start again. Ask him his name.
0: Beckhouse. Eddie Beckhouse. I got a 20-acre green farm out beyond the 3 mile.
1: He tells me it's Eddie Beckhouse runs a green stuff farm out beyond the 3 mile fork. He's riding into Dodge when his horse props, tossing him. Doesn't let go of the rein. That's why he rides fast to me when he sees this thing. And I ask him a question.
0: Not that I stopped to look, Marshal, but it looked like he died from being stabbed all over.
1: Stabbed? Sure.
0: Sure. He got stabbed all around his throat.
1: You any urgent business in Dodge?
0: Well, I guess it can kind of wait. Gee, no. Me, I ain't got nothing that can't wait.
1: I want you to take me out the 3 mile, borrow a buckboard to carry in the body.
0: Sure. I'll show you.
1: I borrow the local Sawbones buckboard, tell him I'll return it with new business for him.
2: Fine. That'll be just fine, Marshal. I haven't had a post-mortem now for a couple of days. The man soon loses his touch.
1: I tell him that it should be interesting. As far as I know, the victim didn't die from...
2: Victim? You say victim, Marshal?
1: Uh-huh.
2: Victim, huh? Then it's murder.
1: And he died?
2: I don't, Marshal. Don't tell me. Don't spoil my little pleasure of finding out myself.
1: Beckhouse leads me out of Dodge, back along the 3 mile. Trail which isn't used very much. Leads me to this shallow depression.
0: Marshal, just like I told you. See them moons?
1: Give me a hand. Lift him on the buckboard.
0: Sure. Light, ain't he? Don't weigh much.

0: You finished yet, Duck?
1: Hmm? Ah, Marshal Morgan. Yes, yes, I finished. Not as interesting as I'd hoped, but interesting enough. A man died from the effects of stabbing. 7 times the knife went in. Second one, there, being the fatal wound. Cut artery.
0: Meaning he must have bled a lot.
1: A little, if my examination is conclusive. By that, I mean, if he died from the second stab wound, then it was fairly fast. Therefore, not very much blood.
0: But enough to show up.
1: You mean in the ground, the dust? Is that what you mean?
0: Enough. Well, that means he wasn't killed where we found him. He was killed someplace else. Taken out 3 miles and dumped.
1: Yeah, could be. Could very well be. And judging from the lack of fluids collected, died from the stab severing the artery. Therefore, more than enough.
0: Well, there's not much of a chance of picking up any tracks out there. I had a good look around. Nothing to go on.
1: You note this man's hands, Marshal. They're conditioned. They're wide and soft. No calluses.
0: Mm.
1: Therefore, I would say this man had been a gambler. You found nothing by which to make identification?
0: No, nothing.
1: Nor did I. Interesting. Well, you can do but one thing. Invite the populace to view the remains. Perhaps someone, a man... Or...
0: I do that. I spread the word around Dodge that the Duck is the body the law wants identified. Dodge City folk act an identification as one that means a mystery. Mystery killing to them is a free show, a kind of one-man circus. So every man, woman, and kid turns up to file past the victim. Nobody identifies the remains. Comes the next day, and I have a visitor.
2: His name is Jessup. We'll leave it at that.
0: Yeah? That body over at the docks.
2: So? When it was living, it had a name.
0: And you know it?
2: I do.
0: Let's have it.
2: A strange one, that's why I remember. Arcade Grant.
0: You haven't got it round the wrong way.
2: Asked him the same myself when I first heard it. No, that's the right way. Arcade Grant.
0: Jessup, what do you do?
2: Oh, you've been looking at my hands, Marshal.
0: Professional with cards or dice?
2: Well, I prefer cards, but I have nothing against the dice, provided it isn't loaded.
0: When you played with Arcade Grant, which did you use?
2: Did I say I'd play?
0: Cards or the dice?
2: Neither. I didn't like the way Grant was acting up, flashing a big roll of notes about it. It was not only unethical, but disposeful, foolish, and dangerous, as it obviously turned out.
0: How many people do you figure knew he was carrying so much?
2: You know Ma hired since Bordenhouse?
0: One of the places I'd like to close up.
2: Well, no man would be stupid enough to cheat at cards or dice, not with Ma Hyacinth around.
0: You staying there?
2: Well, I was. Figure I'll move on over to Wichita.
0: When I say so, Jessup.
2: Marshal, does that mean I'm under suspicion?
0: This means I'd like to have you around for a while or so. You can leave Dodge some other time.
2: Mm-hmm. And if I claim my rights as a free citizen?
0: I'll toss you in the Hooskar on the charge of attempting to obstruct the law.
2: Well, in that case, I'll see if Ma Hyacinth can let me have my room back. If I'm wanted, you'll...
0: Walk around to my Hyacinth boarding house with Jessup. It's a one-story clipboard building in the tougher section of Dodge. Room and house, which provides not only board and eats, but also liquor and gambling facilities. Jessup gets his room, then I get my Hyacinth full attention.
3: Sure, you got nothing on me, Morgan, so beat it and take your bed someplace else. We're all set customers.
0: Sit down, Ma.
3: In my own place? You're telling me to sit down in my own place?
0: Yes.
3: No. My, ain't the law busy these days, walking around telling gentle ladies what to do?
0: Ma, yesterday, why didn't you take a walk?
3: Where to, youngster?
0: Like around at Doc's place?
3: Ain't got no time for Doc. When I'm sick, I use the same liniments as my poor mother used on my poor Patty.
0: Like around at Doc's place to identify one of your customers?
3: That's Morgan. What are you aiming at, huh?
0: Well, I'm always aiming at one that's a killing.
3: Eh? Yeah, I've been a killing.
0: Maybe Maybe you don't know anything that goes on within 50 miles of Dodge.
3: All flattery ain't to get you nowhere, met me boy.
0: Where do you get the roll from, Ma?
3: You're talking to me.
0: About one of your customers, one of your late customers? The hombre with the big roll and the strange name, Arcade Grant.
3: Late did you claim this morning, sir?
0: His last 2 days. How come you didn't join the queue yesterday?
3: Oh, my romantic. Still laughing up something. Yeah. Did you say, Arcade Grant?
0: Who killed him, Bob?
3: So, better than that, huh?
0: More? Killer took his time and dumping the body. Carried it out the far end of the 3 miles.
3: Any notion why?
0: He carried it out there?
3: Uh-huh.
0: Figured it was because he didn't want the body found too soon.
3: Mm-hmm. And, where do you figure this killing took place? Original.
0: Any rumor been scrubbing the floor these last few days?
3: My floor's raw as kitten.
0: The blood?
3: Renton, you kidding me?
0: Ma, tell me. This Arcade Grant got himself stabbed to death.
3: Yeah, hold it, Morgan, hold it. Here's his stab.
0: It's with a knife.
3: Uh-huh.
0: In the throat 7 times.
3: Yeah.
0: Does it mean anything?
3: Sure.
0: What?
3: A lot of stabs.
0: This Arcade Grant got himself stabbed to death in this building, you'd know.
3: Well, hey, if I'm around, a shooter ain't around. No.
0: If this Arcade Grant won a roll too big to jump over, you'd know it?
3: He didn't win no roll this day.
0: How can you be sure?
3: On account of, I get 10% kick in on all and...
0: All right, Ma. You know everything. Suppose you tell me about that shooting.

0: There's nothing that goes on here in my Hyacinth boarding gambling house that she doesn't know. That's why when the three shots blast the air, I ask what I do before jumping for the door.
1: I know nothing about you.
0: It takes me but a split second to reach the door. The corridor runs both ways. The corridor lined with closed doors, and the only things moving are the curtains down the end of the passage.
1: Marshal, I figured that the ship would come from down that end.
0: One of these rooms?
1: Yeah, well, maybe. Let's try.
0: Any luck?
1: Well, I'll get a pass key. As usual. This time of day, there ain't nobody using their rooms. They're either in the big card room or in a bar or out someplace.
0: Locked, huh?
1: Yeah, it's puzzling.
0: Make with the pass key, Ma.
1: The pass key? Oh, yeah, sure. I've got it in a string around my neck. Now, you look the other way while I pull it out. All right, hey, turn back.
0: Come on.
1: Well, I'm doing the best I can.
0: So.
1: Well. There's one thing I'll say for him. He paid his rent in advance.
0: Whoever got him fights from outside.
1: Yeah, that's what an hombre gets for keeping the window open.
0: Jessup had this room before, didn't he?
1: You was here when I gives you back to him today.
0: Did he tell people he'd intended leaving, Dad?
1: Marshal Morgan, there's some things I know and some things I don't.
0: Mm.
2: Hi, Ma.
3: Hi, Rocky.
2: Hi.
0: Stick around, Rocky.
2: Huh? Who's your new boyfriend, Ma?
1: He ain't got no boyfriend.
2: Then who's your pard? I don't like
0: it. Where have you come from?
2: Who wants to know?
1: Marshal Morgan.
2: You Marshal Morgan?
0: Asking you where you come from.
2: You mean where do I come from, meaning where I was born?
0: The last 3 minutes will do, Rocky.
2: Oh. From down the road. Anything against that?
0: Hand me your guns.
2: Say, what gives on around here, Ma? Why's the law busting the place?
1: Yeah, then do what you want, Rocky. There's a mean beans eye.
2: All right.
0: Thanks. Okay, you can host them.
2: Thanks, I'm sure.
0: Whereabouts down the road?
2: Well, I figure that's my private business, lawman.
0: Not anymore.
2: I'd rather not say.
1: Rocky, Jessup's just got himself shot.
2: Jessup?
1: Yeah.
2: Too bad.
0: How far down the road?
2: Now, look, Ma. I swear it's the first time I played down there. Preferring, as you know, this place, but... Well, I was at the roulette. Kaufman's roulette.
1: We'll go into that later.
2: Well, I didn't win nothing, so there ain't no 10% for you.
0: You come straight from Kaufman's to here?
2: Well, go check on it.
0: Lawman.
2: I'm in the clear, so just go check on it. I ain't the only hombre around this place, lawman.
1: Yeah, well, I don't know about that clear, Rocky. One of them hotheads, you know, gets himself in the morning a couple of fights.
0: Known to use a knife?
1: Mr. Matt, Marshal Morgan. I guess I've done enough talk today with you. So long. Get your own way out.
0: Sometimes happens with these kind of killings. Nobody knows nothing. Everybody knows everything. Which is why I find myself getting the local printer to run off a pile of wanted dodges for me. Offering $100 reward for information on either the Grant or Jessup killing, or both. I have them plastered up all over the city. Make investigations. Get no place. Then I have a visitor. One Rocky.
2: So I figured, Marshal, that you should know about him. About this hombre Lennox and the critter Smythe.
0: Both flashing a lot of money around, huh?
2: Well, I've seen him for a long time, but never they got so much on him at the one time.
0: I see. Did they know either of the dead men?
2: Why don't you ask him? Ain't I done enough coming to the law already?
0: Oh, sure, thanks.
2: Well, I guess that's all, Marshal.
0: Uh-huh.
2: Okay. Don't let Ma know I've been here, will you, huh?
0: No, I won't.
2: Of course, if you do, or she finds out, she'll want 10% of the $100 reward.
0: Well, let's worry about that if and when you collect it.
2: Huh? Sure. That's all right. Well, so long, Marshal. I'm...
0: I let the cowpuncher go. I trip myself, not for a drink, but towards Ma Hazen's place. I find her in. Ask where I'm likely to come up against Lennox and Smythe. She's in one of her moods.
1: Yeah. We're finding and locating folk. Ain't that part of your duty as a lawman, Mr. Marshall Borden boy?
0: Watch yourself tonight, Ma. I'm in the same mood as yourself. Nothing is funny. I need cheering up. One of the things that would do that is to close this place. Now, you get it?
1: Yeah. Well, Lennox, he's still out. That's my date. Room number 11, along there. Don't go tell him I sent you.
0: I walk quietly along the dim corridor. Tread the floor close to the wall to stop any board from creaking. Number 11 is near where the corridor makes a turn. The door isn't locked.
4: Say, what?
0: Raise for your guns, Spy.
4: What's that?
0: The law. Sit down.
4: The law? Huh? Oh, yeah, I recognize you now. The lampshade on your face. All right. The law says sit down. I sit down. So now what's the law say, Marshal?
0: Where'd you get the roll you've been flashing around?
4: My, ain't the law nosy.
0: Ma won't like it if you bust one of the chairs. Now pick it up and sit up, huh?
4: Sure. Like I was some... All right. Forget it, Marshal.
0: You've forgotten what I asked?
4: I got the money from Lennox. You know Lennox? A cowpuncher like me. For the past 12 months or so, I've been loaning him money. And, well, he paid it back. That's all.
0: All at once?
4: Yeah, all at once.
0: Someone died and leave him a small fortune.
4: What I know?
0: Where'd he get it from?
4: Look at you. Hey, you got Marshal?
0: Hmm.
4: Lennox. Lady critter. Never bothers to walk around the place and in along the corridor. Gets in through his window instead.
0: What number?
4: Two doors down. This side.
0: Again, I soft-footed along the corridor. Reach the door, test the handle, find it turns easy. And I give it a little shove. Opens quietly. Man inside the room is his back to me. He senses he's no longer alone. Spins around, a hand grabbing for his gun.
5: Leave it!
6: What the police?
5: Take it easy.
6: Marshal Morgan, ain't it?
0: Sit down, Lennox.
6: I don't know nothing about nothing.
0: Not even where you got all your money from? Even the money you paid Smize?
6: Ever heard of a game of cards called poker?
0: Sure.
6: You're riding the wrong trail, Marshal. I know what's on your mind. I read them Dodges of yours plastered up. Like I say, I don't know nothing about nothing.
0: But you're telling me who you played poker with, aren't you, Lennox? Who lost so much money to you?
6: Ain't nothing in the law books to say I got it.
0: You want to tell me the hard way, maybe?
6: All right, Marshal. I'll tell you.
5: Well, you don't figure it's going to mean
0: a man calling himself Lennox tells me he got involved in a poker game with a beef buyer on his way through Dodge to the cattle sales of Colorado. Says he had a big run of luck. Skins his beef buyer with every cent he's got and can raise some credit. The name of the buyer? Lennox can't remember. But he's written it down someplace. What's happened to the slip of paper? Well, that's impossible to say. Well, now, I'll leave him looking. Tell him the moment he locates it, he's to bring it round the law office.
6: Sure, Marshal. Sure, I'll do that. I only wish I could recollect the name.
0: Who else met him?
6: No one that I knows of.
0: Did he check in here?
6: Yeah, I guess he did check in.
0: I walked from Lennox's room, walked down the corridor. Almost to where it leads out in the fresh air, but... As I'm passing Hyacinth's room.
1: Hey, Marshal.
0: Yeah?
1: Inside. You want to pay out them $100 reward?
0: Provided I'm given information leading to the arrest of whoever killed Grant Jessup.
1: Well, listen. You figure it the same as I do, that Grant was killed for his money and Jessup on account of the talk with the law.
0: Plenty of talk with me about the Grant business is still on top of the ground.
1: Yeah, but only one identified Grant. So as that's something the killer didn't want so early, he pops them three sons into Jessup.
0: Oh, maybe.
1: When do I get the $100?
0: When I make the arrest.
1: Oh, well, I guess I can trust you, Matt Morgan. Now, look, when you was talking with Lennox, you know what I was doing?
0: Listening.
1: And a good job I was on account of that Lennox studio right up here with a pack of lies.
0: About the cattle buyer?
1: Listen, this critter Lennox, he tells you he reads them wanted dodges, right?
0: Sure.
1: And then he tells you next that he wrote down the name of the cattle buyer.
0: Yeah?
1: Yeah. That's what I take. Lennox is an all-fired plumb liar.
0: How?
1: How? On account that coyote can't write and he can't read.
7: These do it for me.
1: Yeah! Nicest bit of gunplay I've seen in years, Marshal.
0: Thanks, Father.
1: Yes, sir. So nice, I figure it's worth paying for. Don't you like 10% of my reward, huh?

Join us again next week as Mutt Morgan fights to bring law and order out of the wild violence of the West End, Gunsmoke. Gunsmoke is written by Ronald Ingleby and produced by Jim Bradley for Art Burns.

0: torn by a frivolous critic. I'm just a kind of for that cool kid.
1: She said you're the limelight.
0: Comrade Twitty. Twitty.

0: short wave. Take it down, quick. What's it say? Ah, shut up. What'd that mean? You too.
1: Quiet, numbskulls. I'm broadcasting.

0: KCQ, Monticello, Maine, the United States of America. What's wrong with you?
1: I said, I have a problem. I'm having a hard time feeling remorse and sympathy and concern.
2: You know what it is?

0: Well, ladies and gentlemen, welcome to Grits Radio on Friday night. And that was Mary McCaslin's version of Ghost Riders in the Sky.
1: That is a great
0: You are.
1: I wasn't on, but now I'm on.
0: There you are.
1: Oh, okay. That was a great version of that.
0: Yeah, isn't that pretty?
1: Really,
0: she got a pretty voice, doesn't she?
1: Very, very nice.
0: Yeah.
1: And it's Miller time.
0: It sure is.
1: It's a win-win.
0: It's time for Grits Radio.
1: Oh, my God.
0: That's right. It's Friday night.
1: Yeah.
0: And we're live.
1: Yes.
0: Yeah. So, ladies and gentlemen, we got some Moby Grape up next. This is one of Cosmic Debris and Jane's favorite songs. The folks from Lumpy Gravy endorsed this song.
1: And the Miller.
0: And the Miller. That's right. That's it.

0: We know that once a person is perverted, it is practically impossible for that person to adjust to normal attitude.
1: WBCQ!
2: 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I live right near the train station. Come and visit me.
3: The distance is wonderful. 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

Ha ha ha ha ha!

Oh, my God.

0: Silly Putties, is holding a heavy metal rap street dance for her daughter, Sulky and Whippy. Well, that's news, isn't it? It's news that rich people name their children with crazy names, crazier than poor people. For every Alabama Washington or Hilario Gomez that you see DOA in the Metropolitan Murder Section, there's going to be some balanced reporting about Slappy Von Rockefeller or Ping Pong DuPont over on the social page, pretending to be poor with all the reckless abandon of their father's fortunes. That leaves the real poor to try to balance things up by stealing and relentlessly sleeping on warm air vents and the like. I guess it's that kind of balance and fairness that makes a newspaper so much better. Otherwise, you'd have to figure there's no actual use for a social page.
1: You've been listening to that chip on the shoulder detective commentator, Nick Danger, a man who has barely made a dime in his life.

0: Oh, good morning, JR.
1: Good morning. Who we got in the studio today?
0: Studio B, Blind Melon Chitlin.
1: Blind Melon Chitlin, isn't that new British rock group?
0: Oh, no, JR, that's the old blues singer that you signed the other day, remember?
1: Oh, yeah, that's the one we gave the $10 the bottle of booze and the hooker to, huh?
0: That's the one, JR.
1: Yeah, well, let's get going. I feel like solid gold already.
0: Right you are.
1: Is that him in the studio?
0: That's him.
1: All right, Mr. Chitlin! Mr. Chitlin! What? He ain't deaf too, is he?
0: No, JR, you have to push the switch forward.
1: Oh, yeah, I know. I just want to see if you knew. Listen, Mr. Chitlin! Mr. Chitlin, can you hear me?
2: Oh, yeah.
1: All right, baby. Hey, listen, Mr. Chitlin, can I call you by your first name?
2: Yeah.
1: All right. Listen, now, Blind Baby, what we want to go for on this record is not just a blues record, but we want a document, an epic document depicting the struggle of the black people against the white devil slave masters. You got that? Can you understand? What the hell? What's the drummer's name? Johnny? Johnny! Wanna give him a push there? Come on, there, sir.
2: Yeah.
1: Mr. Chitlin, can you hear me?
2: Yeah.
1: All right, Blind Baby. Pay a little more attention now, huh?
2: Yeah.
1: All right. So we wanna start from the top, Blind Baby, and really cook, honey. All right, ready?
2: Yeah.
1: All right, 1, 2, 3, 4, hit it! Oh, cut! Johnny, wanna find him his harmonica? Yeah, that's it. Put it in his hand there. Okay, Blind Baby, can you hear me?
2: Yeah.
1: All right, let's try it with a harmonica this time, okay, honey?
2: Yeah.
1: All right, we're gonna take it from four and really burn, all right?
2: Yeah.
1: All right, here we go. 1, 2, 3, 4, cook!
2: Oh, gong, gong, gong.
1: Hold it! Cut! Now listen, Blind Baby, can you hear me?
2: Yeah.
1: All right, listen, what we want is a little more enunciating. The kids today are hung up on the lyrics. They like,

0: I like to listen to the words. I don't know why. But listen, baby. A little more enunciating, okay? We want a little bit more clear. You got that, baby?
1: Yeah.
0: All right. Let's take it from the top now. Ready? 1, 2, 3, 4. Hit it. Cut. Blind baby. The thumping's coming through. So, hey, listen, can we get him to take off his shoes or something?
1: He already has his shoes off, JR.
0: Look like rubber boots to me. Okay, never mind, blind baby. All right, let's take it from the top again. Ready? 1, 2, 3, 4, burn!

0: sing a little song, y'all.
1: Sing that old song.
0: I'm gonna show my ding dong.
1: Yeah, show that old ding dong. Hey, stop! Cut! Cut! Cut! A blind baby. Listen, I'm not too clear on the lyrics there that you just used, so let's go back, huh? Maybe it's my fault. Listen, I'll read you what I got, okay? Going downtown, gonna see my gal, gonna sing her a song, gonna show her my ding-dong. That's right, ding-dong. Blind baby, what the hell's this ding-dong?
2: I think he's gonna show you, JR.
1: All right, let's show him.
3: Oh my God!
1: Jesus Christ! Will you look at the size of that thing? Hey, we'll never get that on the album cover.
4: Last time you remember, Boris had stolen the world supply of upsidazium and loaded it into a fleet of trucks. But he forgot that upsidazium falls up, and the whole fleet was soon floating skywards.
5: You didn't tell me they were going by air, Boris.
6: I didn't know myself.
5: You mean you can't get them back?
6: Of course, Mr. Big. Just takes a little while, is all.
5: How long?
6: About 20 years.
5: You won't be around that long, Boris.
6: Oh, boy.
4: But our heroes have also spotted the floating trucks.
7: Look, General Broadbeam. There goes the upsidazium now.
4: Then all is lost. We're outflanked. We'll never get it back.
7: Don't despair, General. We'll think of something.
8: We generally do. You get it, Rock? I said...
7: There's only one thing to do, Bullwinkle.
8: Yeah, you see, he's a general...
7: I'm gonna try to round up those trucks.
8: Boy, try to make a joke around here. Round them up?
4: But you can't. They'll be out of sight in a few minutes.
7: Yeah, we gotta hurry. Come on.
8: Where are we headed for?
7: The Fort Knickknack Missile Base.
4: And in a few minutes, Rocky was explaining his idea to the chief engineer of the missile division.
7: So you see, if one of your missiles can boost me up in the air, maybe I can get the upsidazium back.
4: Impossible. Orders state we can carry nose cones only.
7: Then I guess my idea's a washout.
8: Yes, unless you happen to be a nose cone.
7: Bullwinkle, that's it! Come on!
8: Where are we dashing to?
7: To General Broadbeam's office.
4: A few moments later, our heroes again stood before the missile chief.
9: I already told you, no squirrels on missiles.
7: Yeah, but I'm not a squirrel. Look at my orders.
9: The general's appointed you a nose cone, first class. Okay, man, take it away.
4: And Rocky was hoisted 9 stories into the air to the top of a huge missile.
9: Now clear the range, prepare to fire. Mr. Moose, will you give the countdown?
8: 10, 9, 8,
9: try 7.
8: Oh, yeah, 7, 6,
7: Hurry, Bullwinkle!
8: Rocky, it's hard enough for me to count frontwards.
7: Yeah, but the trucks are flying away.
8: Then I'll do it my way. Ready or not, here you go.
4: And the huge missile began to rise slowly, then faster and still faster, while Rocky clung to the very top of it. On the ground, huge U.S. radar screens tracked the flight of the missile, but they weren't the only ones, for at a secret base in another country...
10: Well, they're sending up great big missiles, Theodore.
11: Don't matter, Nicky. Ours are bigger.
10: They got no shape, nose cone.
11: Ours got better shape.
10: Nose cone is shaped like... squirrel.
11: Like squirrel? Well, back to the old drawing board.
4: Meanwhile, back at the fort, some stunning news came from the tower.
12: General Broadbeam, the missile is not responding to our signals.
4: Impossible!
12: See for yourself.
4: Sure enough, the sensitive instruments showed that Rocky's missile was swinging more and more out of line.
12: It's off course!
13: Where's it headed?
12: According to this chart, it's headed right for Washington.
4: Then we must destroy it!
13: Destroy it.
8: But my buddy's on that thing.
4: Don't you understand? He's headed straight for the White House.
8: You really think he can carry the farm vote?
4: So we have to push this button. But as the general's finger neared the destroy button, voices were raised in protest.
7: No!
12: You mustn't!
7: Please!
4: Stop!
6: Go ahead and push!
4: Boris Badenov. So that's who has fouled up the missile mission.
6: Who else?
4: Be sure to be with us next time for The Squirrel Next Door or High Neighbor.

was a child. And grew up in the streets of Philadelphia playing street football and everything. And a marvelous time. And let me tell you about my pair of shoes. The first pair of shoes I ever had that I played football in, street football. We didn't have any sneakers. There was only one kid in our neighborhood that had a pair of sneakers. His name was Rudy. I'll never forget it. Rudy came running by us so fast. You know, boom. I said, "What was that?" I said, "I don't know. It was something fast." You know, and he came up. "How you doing, gang? How's everything?" "It's good to see you. What do you got on?" "I got on sneakers. See that? They make you run fast. You can run, stop on a dime. I'll give you 9 cents change. And I can keep going. And you see these little rubber balls on the sides there? Yeah, well, they keep me from making sparks, setting my pants on fire, because I run so fast, you know." But we always had like a second pair of shoes to run in. Second pair of shoes used to be the best pair. But now you go and you get a good pair, and they become the seconds, you see. You wear out the sole, take them to the shoe repairman, and instead of putting leather on, he puts on a rubber sole, which is cheaper. And at the same time, it's better for you to run in, because rubber, you can stop. So there's a difference the way they put on the sole. Now, leather, they sew. Rubber, the shoe repairman tacks. So when you run and play, you don't wear the sole out as fast as you wear out the heads of the nails that hold on the sole. So when you do wear out the sole, you know, wear out the nails, the sole flaps down. And when you walk, it's embarrassing because your shoe flaps. You know, you flap, flap, flap, like that, you know. Now, if you got a pair of corduroy pants on, you turn into a one-man band. You know, vroom, vroom, flap, vroom, vroom, flap, vroom, vroom, flap, that kind of thing. And these shoes were great, because if you see a quarter, you don't have to bend over, you know. You just pick it right up, you know. Just keep walking. Great pair of shoes.

0: Fort Benton, Montana Territory. To say that it was unusual is putting it mildly.
1: Dear gentlemen,

with an Englishman's account of life and death in the West. As a reporter for the London Times, he writes his colorful and unusual stories. But as a man with a gun, he lives and becomes a part of the violent years in the new territories. Now, starring John Daner, this is the story of J.B. Kendall, Frontier Gentleman.

0: Nothing had changed in Fort Benton since I'd left it 5 weeks earlier, except perhaps for one thing. It was spring now. You could feel it in the streets, smell it in the sun-warm air. I walked up to the little building that housed the Fort Benton Dispatch, a newspaper run by John Warren, whom I had met during my last visit. Outside, a group of men were standing about, peering through the windows. I thought that they looked at me rather strangely when I went inside, and it only took a moment to see why. The newspaper editor, Mr. Warren, sat pale-faced, looking at a rather fierce individual who stood a few feet away from him, wearing two pistols and cradling a shotgun in his arms.
1: Mr. Kendall.
0: Well, how are you, Mr. Warren? Am I interrupting?
1: No. Sit down. This is George McCune, J.B. Kendall.
2: Howdy.
0: Mr. McCune?
2: That's right. What are you, a deputy or something?
0: No.
1: Mr. Kendall's a newspaper man, writes for the London Times.
2: Oh, is that right? Yeah. Well, what do you say, Warren?
1: Well, it's the way I told you. I'm not a lawyer. I might do you more harm than good.
2: You're going to be like them others, huh?
1: It's not that, but Clint Wallace is a smart man. He knows the law.
2: That there Wallace is a no-good son of a gun. If and he tries any of them smart lawyer tricks on me, I'm going to salivate him right through his fat gizzard.
1: Wallace is prosecuting McCune for the murder of Jack Furlong.
0: I see.
2: Yeah. And I'm going to tell you something right here now. I didn't shoot that lily-livered cutback of a ruptured hog, no how. Not that I ain't saying whoever done oughtn't to get a medal.
1: I'm inclined to believe him, Kendall. The trouble is, there's not a lawyer in town to take his case.
2: Now, I'm willing to face up to what them Furlong says I done if I get a fair trial. But I've seen what that outlawer Wallace can do with his fancy twisting words. He got me hung right now.
0: Do you mind my asking, haven't you been arrested?
2: Well, sure, I've been arrested. How come you think I'm still in Benton?
0: I mean, isn't it usual for a suspect to be in jail?
2: Look, ain't nobody gonna put me in the calaboose, especially for something I ain't done, not know-how. Ain't a man in Benton big enough to try it.
0: Why do they suspect you?
2: Why? Well, I'll tell you why. Because that eyeballer Buck Furlong, him and that cow crit wife of his, they got it in for me ever since I whipped Buck's brother Jack in a poker game. That's why. I cleaned him out, and he swore he'd get even with me. The whole blame family's been going around Benton saying I gouged Jack in the game. Me gouge you? I ain't never cheated in cards all my born days.
0: Well, do they have any proof, I mean, that it was you?
2: They ain't got nothing.
1: There's a mule skinner in town, Ike Dawlish. He says he saw McCune arguing with Jack Furlong a few minutes before the shooting.
2: That feller Dawlish, he herded one band of sheep too many. You know, that feller's plumb loco. Everybody around here knows that. Except they take his word because they got it in for me. Shucks, I was up to the other end of town sleeping off a bellyfoot popsicle when it happened.
0: Anybody see you?
2: Well, if they did, they ain't coming up to say so.
0: Mm. When did it happen, the shooting?
2: Well, it was about two nights back. First I heard of it was the next morning. That Marshal O'Connor, he come up to me, he says, McCune, I got to arrest you for the murder of Jack Furlong. Well, sir, I says to him, Marshal, I hear tell you like to talk a windy. Won't you try it on me this morning, because I got a head on me that's giving me the orcs. Well, sir, he comes back at me and he says, I ain't lying, McCune. You've been identified as a murderer. You'll have to come down to jail with me. And I says, you must be seeing black, O'Connor. If you think I'm going to do any such thing and you try and draw on me, I'll be happy to swap shots with you. But I ain't going to pull freight out of here if that's what's worrying you. I'm an innocent man, and you're going to have to prove me otherwise.
1: The trouble is, like I keep telling you, McCune, you're the one who's going to have to prove otherwise. They've got the witness.
2: Oh.
0: Well, why can't you get a lawyer to defend you, Mr. McCune?
2: Well, sir, now I'll tell you why. Because that there Buck Furlong's wife, Maggie, is Barry's daughter, that's why. And that Barry's the justice of the peace, and ain't no lawyer with stuffings enough to stand up again at old Whistling Britches.
0: That does make it rather awkward.
2: You know something? It ain't right nor fitting in these times that a man can be telling the truth and no one believe him. Now, look, Warren, you ain't afeard of Dad Barry, are you?
1: You know I'm not.
2: Well, then I'll pay you 100 in silver if you talk for me.
1: I'd like to, McCune, but...
2: All right. All right. You don't have to say no more. I'm walking me up to the trial house, and I'm going in and let them say what they want, and then I'm walking out, and the first man tries to stop me is going to get lead poison. Well, what do you want, O'Connor?
3: You George McCune is marshal of this here town and authority vested in me.
2: O'Connor, come on, talk horse. What you want?
3: I gotta take you down for the trial, McCune. I'm asking you polite-like to give up your guns.
2: I'm gonna go with you, O'Connor, because you got a duty. But if you think I'm giving up my sixers or this here goose gun, you don't know no more than a mule or a rabbit. Now, let's rattle Hawks out of here.
1: You know, I feel sorry for him, but I'm glad to see him out of here. He's been with me for better than 2 hours, Kendall.
4: Yes, I can see where he could be quite persuasive.
1: You know, I wasn't kidding. If I'd have thought I could help him, I would. But I'm no good at public speaking and never was. Break out all of a sweat. He'll do better alone.
4: Who is he?
1: Well, McCune, he used to be an Indian scout with Crook. Hadn't been able to forget his ways. He's a tough man and likes folks to know it. That's why even if he didn't kill Furlong, most everybody figures he did, the jury will too.
4: You don't think so?
1: No. No, he wouldn't have stayed around for the trial if he had. Besides, he wouldn't have killed a man like Jack Furlong. He'd have got more fun out of stomping his head in. I knew Furlong, his scroungy little toad, always fooling around with women. Somebody else's if he could.
4: What'll happen if the jury finds McCune guilty?
1: I don't know. It'll be trouble, though.
4: It seems a bit unfair, doesn't it?
1: Well, sure it is. But what are you going to do?
4: You know, as an outsider, I might be able to defend McCune.
1: Do you know anything about the law?
4: Well, I know some pretty important words. That might help. And I have a feeling that McCune's telling the truth.
1: I don't know about old Dad Barry, though. If he doesn't admit you to court, there's nothing you can do.
4: I think he will. Let's go and talk to McCune. When we arrived at the saloon, it was already half full. The accused man was sitting in a small storeroom drinking a glass of beer, his guns still very much in evidence. Marshal O'Connor stood in the entranceway trying to appear as though he were guarding his prisoner, although he seemed extremely nervous and was obviously unhappy with his job. He didn't want us to talk to McCune.
3: I'm sorry, Mr. Warren. I can't let either of you gentlemen in to see him.
1: We're his legal counsel, O'Connor.
2: O'Connor, you let him pass by or I'm going to come out.
3: You said you ain't got no lawyer, McCune.
4: He's got one now.
2: Don't give me no trouble, O'Connor. I ain't in the mood. All right, close the door, O'Connor.
5: Well, I see you changed your mind, Warren. I'm real grateful to you.
1: It's not me, McCune. It's Mr. Kendall. He's going to talk for you.
5: How come?
4: I heard what you had to say. I think there's a good chance you're innocent.
5: Are you a lawyer?
4: No, no, but I know something about law. Probably as much as Mr. Warren.
5: Uh-huh. How much you figure on getting paid?
4: Well, if we win, what you would have paid Warren. If we lose, no, it won't matter.
5: Yeah. All right. All right, you got yourself a deal. But I want to tell you something, Kendall. If they call me guilty, you better duck, because it's going to be the ding-dangest shoot-up you ever saw in Benton.

0: 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Follow yours truly, Johnny Dollar, later today on CBS Radio. There's action-packed drama as Johnny Dollar, a suave insurance investigator, covers the globe with his expense account to track down frauds and schemers. 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
1: At 1 o'clock, the saloon courtroom was full. The judicial bench was the counter, and whiskey barrels set up on end in front of it served as the legal bar. 12 good men and true sat at tables placed to the side in a row. They were highly conscious of their importance to the community, and only 4 were taking advantage of the convenience of whiskey close at hand. Windows and doors stood open for the comfort of those inside who might feel the spring warmth, and for the accommodation of those crowded outside, unable to obtain even standing room. At 1 o'clock, court was called to order, the clerk hammering on the bar with the butt of his pistol.
2: Order!
3: We got a case coming up in this here courtroom on account of George McCune, Bushwhack Jack Furlong, and he's going to get tried for it. All right, now everybody get up in the cloud knocker, because here's his honor, Dad Bear, who is the judge of this here murder.
4: All right, everybody set. Fortune session, and I aim to state this ain't going to be no box social, so don't nobody forget it. Flint Wallace.
5: Right here, Your Honor.
4: You ready to prosecute?
5: I'm ready, Your Honor.
4: How about the defense?
1: The defense is ready.
4: Who are you?
1: J.B. Kendall. I've been retained as barrister to plead the case for my client, George McCune.
4: You one of them traveling lawyers?
1: No, sir.
4: You got papers allowing you to talk in the territory of Montana?
1: No, sir.
4: Then sit down.
1: Well, I submit, Your Honor, that Mr. McCune has a right to be heard and is within those rights to call whomsoever he chooses to speak for him. He has chosen me, a prima facie rule of law. Phipps versus Mahoney, Newgate, 1803.
4: What's he talking about, Clausen?
3: Well, it sounds like law talk to me, Your Honor.
4: Give me that legal book. Well, I ain't going to hold up this trial whittle-whanging with you, mister. Ipso facto. So don't go trying any jackleg stuff with me or by ziggity. I'll fine you for contempt of this here judicial court. You savvy? Bring in the prisoner.
3: Bring in George McCune.
6: Ain't nobody bringing me in. I'll bring him my own self.
4: Marshal, this hombre's on trial for murder. What's he doing with them shooting irons and the shotgun?
6: McCune, you better give me them guns.
7: I ain't giving you nothing.
4: Marshal, hear what I say. Take them weapons off of him.
6: Hey, Your Honor, now I got a big respect for things legal. That's how come I'm here. But if anybody tries to take my sixes, there's going to be a mess of trouble. These here weapons is to protect myself.
4: Marshal, I'm telling you.
6: Dad, you want them guns, you go get them yourself.
4: I object. What are you objecting about, Clint? Ain't your court? I'll get on to the trial.
8: Our gentlemen of the jury, we're going to prove that George McCune did with malice and plain ornery cussedness kill poor old Jack Furlong on Thursday last at 9:30 o'clock.
9: The way she's carrying on, you'd think she was married to Jack instead of Buck.
8: We will prove that the killer McCune did take...
1: Objection!
4: What's the objection, mister?
1: The learned counsel refers to my client as a killer. This has yet to be proved in trial.
4: Ain't no call to object. Go ahead, Clint.
8: The killer, McCune, did take a .45 and blew two holes in said deceased Jack Furlong. It killed him. We got witnesses to say how it happened. That's all, Your Honor.
4: All right. Hey, you. What's your name?
1: Kendall.
4: Yeah. Well, go on and make your speech.
1: Thank you, Your Honor. Gentlemen of the jury, I shall not take up your time with a verbose statement. I will only say that when the trial is at an end, you, the peers of George McCune, will send him from this courtroom a free man, exonerated of any complicity in this crime.
4: Clint, call the first witness.
8: I call Buck Furlong, the dead man's poor brother, to the stand.
2: Now, you swear to tell the truth, the whole truth, so help you?
7: Sure.
2: Well, tell what your name is, Buck.
7: Shucks, you know my name's Lawson.
4: Now, Buck, this here's a court of law. You gotta do things right. State your name.
7: Buck Furlong.
8: Now, Mr. Furlong, I'd be obliged if you'd tell the court just what happened on Thursday night.
7: Sure, Clint. Like everybody knows, that no account McCune shot my brother Jack.
1: I object.
4: You shut up, mister. It ain't your turn yet. Go ahead, Buck.
7: Jack said he was coming down here to your place, Dad, for a shot of whiskey. And that sidewinder McCune dry
10: dog. Listen, you flea-bit mule, him tell me.
4: McCune, I'm fining you $20 for pulling the gun in this here court. That is contempt.
8: No more questions, Your Honor.
1: Cross-examination.
4: Go on.
1: Mr. Furlong, you say that McCune killed your brother?
7: He sure did.
1: How do you know that?
7: Everybody knows it.
1: I didn't ask that. How do you know?
7: Because he's the only one could have done. Ike Dawlish seen him do it.
1: And Mr. Dawlish told you?
7: Well, sure. Ain't that right, Dad?
4: That's right, Buck. Told me, too.
1: You had no other proof?
7: I didn't need none.
1: That's all, Mr. Furlong. Thank you.
4: Next witness.
1: There were 10 more witnesses after that, all proclaiming Jack Furlong's good name and damning McCune's. The trial was momentarily interrupted when 2 deer were spotted frolicking in a meadow 100 yards from the courtroom. There was a wild dash to the windows in order to obtain a better view. When order was restored, one of the prosecution's most important witnesses was called, Mrs. Buck Furlong.
8: Now, Maggie, there ain't a soul here don't understand how you felt about your brother-in-law.
11: It's the truth, the holy truth.
8: Sure. Now, you tell the court what you know about the murder.
11: Well, that highbinder McCune, it wasn't enough he cheated our poor Jack out of his money, which everyone in Benton knows. He hated him because his conscience wouldn't let him sleep, haunted him like. So what I figure is when poor Jack went down to get himself a drop of whiskey for his poor tooth, which was ailing him something terrible, he run into McCune, and him being a drunken skunk, McCune couldn't stand a face up to him, so he shot him up! That's how it happened, Pa, Your Honor. You just ask Ike Dawlish, he'll tell you. Poor Jack, dead, poor honey.
8: No more questions, Your Honor.
1: Mrs. Furlong.
11: And you, mister, you ought to be ashamed defending a suck-egg coyote like that.
10: Ain't nobody! Man nor woman calls you!
12: I say order!
2: Come on.
4: McCune, pulling your gun again, that's contempt. Court fines you $20.
1: Now, Your Honor, I feel that my client is showing admirable control under the circumstances.
4: You got more questions asked, mister?
1: Mrs. Furlong. You were very fond of your brother-in-law, were you not?
11: A sweet honey boy he was.
1: Yes, I am sure this must be very painful. But aside from what you were told, you have absolutely no proof that George McCune shot Jack Furlong.
11: Oh, look at him! Look at him sitting there, still carrying the
1: very much, Mrs. Furlong. That's all.
4: Order! Order! Order! Well, Chip, don't seem to me like there's much sense going on with this here trial. From what I've heard, McCune's as good as hung right now.
1: Oh, Your Honor.
4: Still objecting again, mister?
1: Well, the prosecution hasn't called the eyewitness.
4: Oh, that's a waste of time, you ask me. All right, Clint, call your next witness.
8: I call Ike Dawlish, the man who saw the killing done.
2: Now, you swear to tell the whole truth, Dawlish?
13: Yes, sir, I surely do swear.
8: Your name is Ike Dawlish?
13: Oh, yes.
8: Where was you on Thursday night at 9:30?
13: Well, like I told you, Mr. Wallace, I was coming along the street outside this saloon, and when I got to the corner, there was George McCune shooting up poor old Jack Furlong. Then he turns and sees me and takes off out of there like a snake-eyed swishtail. I walk over to Jack, and he's lying there feeling mighty poorly-ish. And I come in here and tell old Dad Barry, and he goes out and sees what happened. That's all.
8: And you swear it was George McCune done the shooting?
13: Oh, I swear, I surely swear.
10: He's plumb loco!
4: Shut your mouth, McCune, or I'll fine you for contempt.
8: I'm all through, Your Honor.
4: You got any questions, Kendall?
1: Yes, a few. Now, what time was it when you saw the shooting, Mr. Dawlish?
13: 9:30 o'clock.
1: It was dark?
13: Surely was.
1: How close were you to McCune?
13: Well, fairish way, maybe to where Mr. Wallace is sitting.
1: 20 feet? And you recognized McCune in the dark from 20 feet away?
13: Oh, not in the dark. When he come out in the light.
1: Ah, in the light. And you had a good look at his face?
13: Good enough.
1: You saw his face?
13: Well, kinda. But I seen McCune around. I know what he looks like without seeing his whole face.
1: How was he dressed?
13: Like he is now. I got a good memory. Them same gray pants.
10: Hey, what's that?
1: Go on. Gray pants.
13: Kind of a black jacket and gray shirt. Black stitching, too, like in his hand.
1: Exactly the same clothes as he wore the night before last,
13: The same.
1: McCune, will you describe for Mr. Dawlish what you are wearing?
6: I got on black pants, blue jacket, blue shirt, gray stitching. Same as I always wear.
1: Mr. Dawlish, what is the color of my jacket?
13: Gray.
1: You are colorblind, my friend. I don't think you saw Mr. McCune at all. I think you either saw someone else, or perhaps you shot Jack Furlong yourself and blamed it on McCune.
13: I'm getting out of here.
9: How did you know, Kendall?
1: I didn't. Not until Dawlish made that slip about color. And the rest was luck.
2: You know, I feel kind of sorry for Little Runt, even if he did blame it on me.
9: Has he said why he did it?
1: Oh, well, it seems Jack Furlong is rather romantically inclined toward Dawlish's wife. He knew Mr. McCune would be the easiest person to blame for the shooting, and, well, that was that.
2: Hey, and not that it makes no never mind, but listening to that Maggie Furlong, you figure maybe she and Jack was, romantically inclined?
1: I figure that Jack Furlong had a very bad case of spring fever. It killed him.

Frontier Gentlemen was written, produced, and directed by Anthony Ellis and stars John Daner as J.B. Kendall. Featured in the cast were Jack Crucian, Harry Bartell, Joe Kearns, Will Wright, Jack Moyles, Jeanette Nolan, Vic Perrin, and Stacey Harris. Music was composed and conducted by Amerigo Marino. Join us again next week for another report from the Frontier Gentlemen. John Wall speaking. 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

I wish you all a very good night. God bless. I say, I must have enjoyed playing for you. And we hope we see you again. So let's just finish with a number by Ray Charles. It's called What I Say.

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Those are four of the nicest guys I've ever met. Charlie Franklin. We're going to take a 10-minute intermission so you can rest your tonsils, and then we'll be back with the second half of the show.

0: Please, Blackie.
1: Threats will get you nowhere with me, Mary. You know that.
0: You won't take me to the circus.
1: Not tonight. Some other time, maybe, but not tonight. Tell you what I'll do, though. I'll get tickets for,
0: The telephone, Blackie.
1: Tickets for the telephone? Now, what would a telephone do at a circus?
0: No, please.
1: Just a second. Hello.
2: Blackie, this is Faraday.
1: Inspector, this is a pleasant surprise. What can I do for you?
2: As if you'd do it. Blackie, you know where I am?
1: Do you know?
2: Of course I do. I'm at the circus.
1: Gosh, how much does it cost to see you?
2: You can see me for nothing, but I don't want to see you. Do you understand? I don't want you near this place.
1: A murder at the circus, Faraday?
2: Yeah, murder at the circus, Faraday. A guy named Rondo, a magician, got himself killed.
1: Didn't have to be a magician for that.
2: All I wanted to tell you was to keep away from here. Now, so long, Blackie.
0: Huh? What was that all about?
1: I think I know, but I'm not sure. Mary, what did you want me to do tonight?
0: Why, take me to the circus, of course.
1: Mary, my girl, you've talked me into it.
3: Now on to Dick Calmer as Boston Blackie. Enemy to those who make him an enemy. Friend to those who have no friend.
4: Bolton will be here in just a minute, Louise. He knows we're waiting for him.
5: Don't worry about the ringmaster. He knows better than to be late.
4: The police are all over the circus.
5: Yeah.
4: There are a lot of things they mustn't find out, Louise. You know that.
5: Poor Rondo.
4: Cut that out.
5: Come in.
6: Hello, Louise, Charlie. What's going on?
4: Look, Bolton, we want to talk to you.
6: Go ahead.
4: It's about Rondo's murder.
6: His murder?
5: The police say it was murder. It was made to look like an accident. But Inspector Faraday thinks somebody cut the rope that held Rondo's trunk in the air.
6: Yeah, that must be what the inspector wants to see me about. Now, why he wants to see me, I don't know.
4: Now, look, Mr. Bolton, you don't know what I want to see about either, so I'll tell you. This killing was done in the circus. And I guess it was done by one of us circus people.
6: Well?
4: No matter what we know or think we know, let's keep it in the circus. It might be a very good idea for everybody concerned.

0: About time you got here.
1: What are you talking about? You told me on the phone to stay away.
0: Sure I did. That's the quickest way to get you here, isn't it?
1: You want me on a case, Inspector? Well, that's a switch.
0: I don't want you. So happens I need you.
1: Inspector, how will I ever explain this to Mary?
0: Now, shut up, Blackie, and listen.
1: All right.
0: The magician that was killed was named Rondo.
1: Yeah.
0: They used to handcuff him, put him in a trunk, lock it, put ropes around it, then hoist it over a big tank full of water.
1: And they put a screen around the water, they lowered the trunk into the water, and a second later, Rondo came swimming up to the top.
0: That's right.
1: Thank you.
0: Only last night, while the trunk was being pulled up in the air, the rope that was pulling it was cut. It fell into the water. By the time the workmen got into the tank and raised the trunk, Rondo was drowned.
1: I understand what happened. The arena was in darkness, of course.
0: Yeah. There was a spotlight on Rondo until he got into the trunk. Then the spot stayed on the trunk. Now, why I wanted you here was to tell me how that trunk gimmick worked.
1: How Rondo got out?
0: How he should have gotten out. I understand he's the only guy around who does the trick, and you know all about things like that. So tell me, how is it done?
1: You think that might be a clue to the killer? To whoever cut the rope?
0: Well, I don't overlook anything. Although I'd be glad to make an exception in your case.
1: What? That scream came from that dressing room right over there. Come on, Faraday.
0: Let's go. All you have to do is show up. Things start to happen. Here's the dressing room came from. All right, what's going on in here? What happened?
1: Apparently, the young lady on the floor is in no condition to answer you, old pal. Just a second. Miss! Miss!
0: She's alive, isn't she?
1: She's just fainted. Hand me that water. Come on, Inspector, move!
0: Okay, now I'm taking orders from the guy.
1: Miss. Miss. Never mind, Faraday, she's coming too.
2: Oh.
1: What happened to you? Tell me what made you scream.
0: What made you scream, miss?
1: There's an echo in the place.
2: Somebody opened the back door. Threw a knife. Just missed me. Screamed and fainted.
0: Well, here's the knife, Blackie, in this closet door. Did you see who did it, miss?
2: No. I just saw a figure at the door. It's all just a figure.
0: That's a big help. Well, Blackie?
1: You know what? Want to know what the answer is?
0: Yeah?
1: No. Apparently, as soon as I help this young lady up, I'll help you out.
3: I'm getting pretty good.
2: Oh, must you practice throwing knives, Charlie?
3: Sure, if I expect to be a knife thrower with the circus I do. What's the matter? Make you nervous?
2: Oh, you know somebody threw a knife at me a couple hours ago.
3: Mm-hmm.
2: You know that I screamed and it brought that detective and Boston Blackie into my dressing room?
3: Which one did you make a play for, Louise?
2: Oh, stop it, Charlie. I quit all that when you and I got married.
3: Shut up, shut up.
2: It's all right, Charlie. There's nobody here but us two. Suppose I do have to be single to keep my job on the trapeze. I don't have to keep my marriage a secret from my husband.
3: You never told Rondo you were married to me.
2: I didn't tell anybody.
3: I got an idea why you didn't tell that magician. Because he was making passes at you ever since we went into training in Florida.
2: Oh, he didn't mean a thing to me.
3: Well, he doesn't mean anything to anybody. No!
2: Charlie.
3: Yeah?
2: Was it you that threw the knife at me a little while ago?
3: Yes, it was.
2: Charlie.
3: Otto, Charlie, me. I threw it and I missed you on purpose. Just to show you who's boss around here. Next time you give me reason to throw a knife, I won't miss. And that'll be on purpose, too.
1: Well, Faraday, I've looked the circus over. I've sent Mary home, and I have a couple of ideas for you.
0: It's about time. All right, how did that guy get out of the handcuffs from the trunk?
1: I'll explain that later. It's got nothing to do with his death. I'll guarantee that.
0: Mm-hmm. Who's going to guarantee you?
1: Me.
0: If that has nothing to do with his death, what has?
1: I don't know yet.
0: What's the matter, genius? Slowing down? Look, I think... Hey, Bolton! Come over here, Bolton!
4: Right, Inspector.
1: Who's that guy, Bolton?
0: You mean there is something you don't know? That's the ringmaster. His name is Bolton.
1: Oh, Bolton. I'd never have known.
0: Bolton. Yeah, this is Boston Blackie.
1: Hello.
4: Glad to know you, Blackie.
0: You won't be.
1: I'm glad you're here, Bolton. I want you to tell me the details of Rondo's routine.
0: Yeah, me too.
1: How he made his entrance and everything.
4: Okay. The arena was in darkness with a spotlight following Rondo as he walked to the center of the ring where his assistants handcuffed him and bound his ankles and then placed him in the trunk and locked it.
1: Then what?
4: Well, then Rondo, handcuffed and bound, was placed in the trunk. It was locked. Then it was raised and swung over the water tank over there.
0: Yeah. Then it was supposed to be lowered into the water. But the rope running from the pulley to where the fellow was pulling it up was cut about halfway up. I saw the rope.
1: The rope was cut halfway up?
4: Yes, according to the inspector, but nobody could have climbed up to cut it.
0: Well, then it must have been partially cut beforehand.

0: Or a knife thrown at it. Which reminds me of the knife that was thrown at that trapeze performer, Louise.
1: Hey, that's right. You know...
0: Inspector, look out, Doc!
1: What was that?
0: Hey, there's a knife in that pole over there.
2: It came from the entrance over there.
0: Thanks, Bolton. Come on, Faraday.
1: Right. Let's
0: see who's throwing knives at us.
1: Careful, Blackie. There might be more where that came from. There's a guy over there, and with a knife in his hand. What looks like a blindfold in the other hand.
0: Hey, you, stay where you are.
3: What happened? Where'd that knife go? I threw it blindfolded. I didn't hear it hit anything.
0: It hit something, all right. A pole out in the arena. It almost hit Inspector Faraday on the way.
3: Oh, I'm sorry.
1: Who are you?
3: Charlie Peterson. I work here.
1: Yeah, I remember. I talked to you. You didn't tell me you're a knife thrower.
3: Well, I'm not. I'm just practicing to be one. I'm just a circus hand right now.
1: Oh, no, you're not, Peterson. You're not just a circus hand.
3: Huh?
1: You're my number one suspect in the murder of Rondo.
0: Boston Blackie, may I come in?
4: All right.
0: You're Louise Brainerd, aren't you, the trapeze artist?
4: Yes, I am. I haven't had a chance to thank you for helping me when I fainted.
0: No trouble, Louise. I have a message for you from Charlie Peterson.
4: A message?
0: Yes, he said you were his girlfriend and he wants you to know.
4: I know I'm his girlfriend.
0: That isn't the message. Charlie wanted me to tell you that he's been arrested for Rondo's murder.
4: Charlie?
0: The police think he killed Rondo because he threw a knife that almost killed Inspector Faraday. He claims it was an accident. He was throwing blindfolded, he said.
4: Well, he practiced throwing knives, but he didn't kill Rondo. Charlie was with me, back here in my dressing room during Rondo's act.
0: He was?
4: Yes.
0: Would you tell that to the police at headquarters?
4: Sure. Will you wait outside while I change into street clothes?
0: Of course. I'll be right outside, Louise.
2: Hello, Blackie.
0: Bolton, is it a part of a ringmaster's job to eavesdrop?
2: Oh, I couldn't help it, Blackie. I was there when Charlie was arrested, and I wasn't surprised, but I wanted to hear what his girlfriend had to say.
0: You weren't surprised? Why not?
2: And Charlie was jealous of Rondo. Rondo was always trying to date Louise.
0: Oh, then you think Charlie killed Rondo, do you?
2: I don't know anything about that, Blackie, but I do know this. I heard Louise say that Charlie was with her in this dressing room when Rondo was killed. That's not so.
0: It isn't? Where was he?
2: Standing next to Rondo at the arena entrance when the spotlight went on. I saw him there myself.
5: And now back to Boston Blackie. Rondo, circus magician, is drowned when a trunk in which he is bound and handcuffed is lowered into a tank of water by a rope. Ordinarily, the trunk is lowered only halfway down in the tank, but this time the rope breaks and the trunk crashes to the floor of the tank. Both Boston Blackie and Inspector Faraday think Rondo has been murdered, and an amateur knife thrower, Charlie Peterson, has been arrested for the crime. As we return to our story, a circus barker and peanut vendor are working.
6: Peanuts, popcorn, chewing gum. Peanuts, popcorn, and chewing gum.
7: Just hey, Bobby.
6: Yeah?
7: What do you think of the mess Charlie Peterson's got himself in it?
6: They say he might think of any mess. His girlfriend Louise is in it with him.
7: Yeah?
6: She told this fellow Boston Blackie that Charlie was with her during Rondo's act, but that was a lie.
7: Where's Charlie now?
6: In jail. Yeah, they took Louise down, made her admit she was lying.
7: No kidding.
6: Yeah, she said it was just to protect Charlie, but I don't know. Yeah, all I know is I guess we'd better get back to work.
7: Yeah. So long.
6: So long. Peanuts, popcorn.
0: Look, Bolton, I know you're through work for the night, but I still have to talk to you.
2: Oh, can't it wait until morning, Blackie?
0: No, it can't. Now, you went through a whole routine about Rondo's act, and it was swell, except for one thing.
2: Well, what's that? I have no reason for holding out anything.
0: Maybe Faraday and I didn't ask you the right questions. I'm taking care of that matter right now.
2: Well, I'm pretty tired.
0: From what? Being a ringmaster isn't too much of a strain on you, is it?
2: Well, that's on your mind, Blackie.
0: You told us that Rondo, inside the trunk, of course, was hoisted up over a tank. Now, how was that done?
2: Well, there was a pulley set up over the tank. A rope went down one side of the pulley and was wrapped around the trunk. Then it went down the other side of the pulley, and one of the roustabouts pulled the rope up to raise the trunk and released the rope to lower the trunk.
0: Yeah, that's what I thought. I wanted to make sure. Which roustabout did it, Bolton?
6: Which one?
0: Is there something wrong with the way I speak or the way you hear?
2: Well, the rope was handled by a fellow named Joe Marcole. He handled it every performance.
0: Thanks. Now I'm going to see Mr. Marcole and just ask him one question, and that is, what do you know, Joe?
8: Who is it?
0: Fellow who wants to talk to you.
8: Come on in and talk.
0: Hello, Joe.
8: Who are you? Besides the guy who don't know enough to go home, the circus is closed for the night.
0: Maybe the circus is closed, but this case isn't. And Boston Blackie.
8: Huh?
0: I understand you worked the rope that dropped Rondo's trunk into that tank.
8: Yeah, what about it?
0: Well, you were holding it when it broke.
8: That's right. But I've held it 100 times when it didn't break.
0: But why did it break this time, Joe? You ought to know.
8: What makes you think so?
0: It broke because it was frayed, didn't it? And you knew it.
8: I did?
0: Yeah.
8: You think I'd have used it if it was frayed?
0: If you wanted something to happen to Rondo, you would.
8: I could punch you in the nose for that.
0: What are you waiting for?
8: Nothing. Oh, yeah.
0: Now, do you want to get up off the floor and try that again? Or did that settle the argument?
8: What do you want?
0: Was that rope frayed before the act, or wasn't it?
8: I don't know. I forgot to inspect the rope this time.
0: You don't know whether it was frayed or not, huh? Joe, it wouldn't be that you were afraid to tell me.
8: Hey, Mr. Bolton, you awake?
9: Yeah. Who is it?
8: Me, Joe.
9: And what do you want?
8: Got to talk to you. I got something you want to hear.
9: What is it?
8: Let me come in and tell you. It's important.
9: It must be if you have to talk to me at this time of night. All right, come on in.
8: Thanks.
9: All right, what is it? And what happened to your jaw?
8: Boston Blackie knocked me down because I wouldn't tell him what I know.
9: What was that?
8: You know. It's what I saw.
9: What you saw? When?
8: When that rope broke, Mr. Bolton, and Rondo was killed.
9: Joe, go back to bed and stop dreaming out loud.
8: It wasn't any dream, Mr. Bolton. I saw you do it. I was standing in the dark, and so were you. But you were between me and the spotlight on that trunk, and I saw what you did.
9: Uh-huh. And you told Blackie what you saw?
8: No. And I won't.
9: If what?
8: You know. A little money now, a little then. You know what I mean?
9: Yeah, I know what you mean. Joe, do you know what can be done with a whip?
8: Sure. A lot of things.
9: Yeah. You ever seen me take my whip like this and wrap it around someone's neck like this?
8: No.
9: No! That you saw me was an accident, Joe, but it's nothing like the accident that's going to happen to you.
1: They found Joe's body right here, Blackie.
0: Whoever killed him wanted it to look as if he'd fallen from the trapeze platform up there.
1: Yeah.
0: He was obviously strangled, though, apparently.
1: Yeah, I know. We're having a lot of trouble with rope on this case, aren't we?
0: We'll have a lot more trouble proving Charlie Peterson did this killing.
1: Maybe.
0: Let him go, Faraday, and his girlfriend, too.
1: Oh, I let her go last night.
0: She was here last night?
1: Who knows?
0: I'll know as soon as I see her, which will be right now if she's right here. Packing to go somewhere, Louise?
10: Oh, hello, Blackie.
0: Well.
10: Yeah, I'm packing. Quitting the circus.
0: Why?
10: Because of the way everybody looks at me. They think I'm the reason Charlie killed Rondo.
0: Oh. You know you can't leave town, don't you?
10: I'm gonna stay in town until Charlie's freed.
0: That sounds like love to me. What would you say if I told you that Charlie might have a wife and 2 or 3 children?
10: Not possible.
0: What makes you think that?
10: Because I'm Charlie's wife. And? Well, all right, you know about it. Doesn't matter now.
0: Did Rondo know about that?
10: No, and I should have told him. Then he'd have quit trying to date me and making Charlie so angry.
0: Did he hate Rondo enough to kill him?
10: No.
0: Did anybody in the circus hate Rondo?
10: No, Rondo was... Wait a minute. Rondo and Jim Bolton had a terrible argument the other day.
0: What about, you know?
10: About cards. They always played cards together, just the two of them.
0: An argument over cards, huh? Thanks, Louise. It may be over that little game of cards that Rondo drew the ace of spades. Faraday, you're sure nothing's been taken out of Rondo's dressing room since the murder?
1: No, the place has been under police guard ever since. What are you looking for, Blackie?
0: I'm not sure.
1: Fine.
0: Look, you don't have any case against Charlie until we find out why Rondo was killed. And that's something we might find here. Something like this pack of playing cards.
1: Okay, you got cards, so play solitaire. Leave me alone.
0: Wait a minute. And if my hunch is right, I think... It is right, Faraday.
1: What's right?
0: My hunch. Rondo was a cheat. These cards are marked. See the little design on the back of each card? That's a code telling him what's on the other side.
1: I know a marked deck when I see one. Okay, so Rondo was a cheat. So what?
0: Wait a minute. Somebody else might have marked the cards. Rondo found out about it, and that made him a marked man. Bolton, I know you have to be dressed before the circus opens this afternoon, but you can spare a few moments for Faraday and me, can't you?
9: Yes, of course, Blackie. Do anything I can to help.
0: Well, you can help a lot by letting me borrow that that whip of yours.
9: Okay. There you are.
1: And, Blackie, you can help by saying something that makes sense.
0: I'm going to do something that makes sense, Faraday. Look at that rope over there, both of you.
9: Yeah, what about it?
0: I brought it in with me, but before I did, I cut it apart. Part of the way through.
1: I can see that.
0: This is the kind of rope that was thrown over the pulley to yank Rondo's trunk up into the air.
1: All right, we know that. The rope broke. Well, maybe it was partially cut, too. But how was it made to break at just the right moment? Unless a knife was thrown at it.
0: This is how it was made to break just at the right moment. One good, well-placed crack of this whip! And there. It's cut as cleanly as if I'd use a knife.
1: Okay, so a whip was used to cut the rope all the way. It's possible. The part of the rope that came over the pulley was in darkness.
9: Yes, Inspector, it was.
0: Bolton, you realize you were the only one in the arena with a whip, don't you?
9: Well, there are a lot of whips in the circus.
0: There weren't a lot of people who played cards with Rondo, though.
9: Oh, you know about that, huh?
0: Yes, I found a little black book in Rondo's dressing room listing the money he lost to you. He threatened to expose you, and so you killed him.
9: All right. I cheated him at cards, and he found out about it. But now it's my turn to cheat.
1: Blackie's got a gun.
9: And if one of you are going to move, don't reach for a gun, either one of you, because I'm getting out of here. You, Faraday, keep your hands away from your pockets.
0: You're watching the wrong guy.
1: Good work, Blackie. That whip got the gun out of his hands. Hold it now.
0: Go. He'll hold it, or I'll wrap this whip around his neck. You know, Faraday, you always complain about my jokes.
1: That's all, Bolton.
0: But you'll have to admit that this whip just made the best crack of the year.
1: Well, we're back at the circus, Blackie. But this time, let's watch it.
0: Okay with me, Faraday.
1: Now, look, Blackie. Our case is washed up. We know Bolton killed Rondo. He also killed Joe, the guy who handled the rope that hoisted Rondo's trunk. Now, will you tell me how the trunk gimmick was supposed to work?
0: Sure, Inspector. The performer is handcuffed, and his legs are tied before they put him into the trunk, right?
1: That much I know.
0: Bracket.
1: So.
0: Anyhow, they put him in the trunk, lock the trunk, and put ropes around it.
1: Mm-hmm.
0: Then they raise the trunk up in the air and place it above the tank of water.
1: Yes, so?
0: So, while the trunk is in the air, the performer slips out of the handcuffs. They're not real cuffs, of course, and unties his leg.
1: Yeah.
0: Now, here's the tricky part. At the bottom of the trunk, there is a gimmick which has to be worked from the inside.
1: A false bottom, huh?
0: That's right.
1: So when the trunk hits the water, it's suspended halfway down on the tank. And the performer opens the bottom of the trunk, crawls out, slams the bottom shut again, and swims to the top.
0: Inspector, you're wonderful.
1: But there's more. When the rope was cut and the trunk went to the bottom of the tank, there was no way for the false bottom to be opened. So Rondo drowned, just as Bolton knew he would.
0: Faraday, it pains me to say this, but you're right again. But you know what broke the case, pal.
1: What?
0: Finding the marked cards that gave Bolton a motive. That was the big tip on the murder in the big top.
11: You know, of course, we never did get to see the circus, Blackie.
0: Oh, maybe not, but we had more fun than a circus, didn't we, Mary?
11: Mm-hmm. One of us did, you mean?
0: Oh, I didn't mind working a little bit.
11: Oh, well, I meant you had all the fun, and you know it. What do you do about taking me to really see the performance?
0: Not tonight, Mary.
11: Those words are vaguely familiar.
0: Some other time, maybe, but not tonight.
11: I think I've heard that somewhere before, too. Oh, Blackie, what will I have to do to get you to take me?
0: Commit a murder, I imagine.
11: If I killed anybody, I'd do it too simply. You'd catch me in no time. I'm not the clever type.
0: I don't know why you say that. You picked me as a boyfriend.
11: I picked you? Why, you chased me for 2 years.
0: And then you caught me.
11: Oh, now, Blackie,
0: All right, Mary, I apologize. And we will go to the circus tonight.
11: Maybe.
0: Just a second. Hello.
12: Blackie, this is Faraday.
0: Who told you?
12: Blackie, we never did get to see much of the circus, and my feet are tired. So come on down with Miss Wesley. I've got 3 tickets. I'll meet you there. Bye.
0: Well, Mary, we're going to the circus.
11: Oh, another murder, Blackie?
0: Yes, Faraday's feet are killing him.
11: Oh.

0: lovely day for a drive, ain't it, Edward? And there's a car going even slower.
1: Yeah, sure it is. Well, there's a smart fella driving. That's all I... Say, that's a real jalopy, ain't it?
0: Yeah, it is pretty old.
1: Well, I'll give him plenty of room. But, Mother!
0: Edward! Oh, that car went off the road.
1: But we never even touched him. He must have lost control. Look, Mother, the driver jumped out. He didn't go over with his car.
0: Thank Providence for that. Oh, he's coming over here. Maybe we can give him a lift. Hello, there you are.
2: Hi.
1: Well, you sure had an error escape, stranger. What happened? The brakes go bad on you?
2: You're Mr. and Mrs. Mills, and you two just ran my car off the road.
1: How'd you know our name? What do you mean we run your car off the road? We never come close to you.
2: Yeah, that's your story.
1: It's the truth.
2: Mine is that you ran it off the road. And, brother, I'm not insured.
0: What you trying to do?
2: Oh, nothing much, Mrs. Mills. Just trying to make you and your husband a present of $500, that's all.

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Always drink upstream from the herd. 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

and I strapped on my brand new silver shiny spurs with a hand engraved portrait of John Wayne and the 2 1/4 inch razor point rowel. 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

0: cup of Maxwell House coffee, George?
1: Sure. Pour me a cup, Gracie.
0: You know, Maxwell House is always good to the last. Drop.
1: That drop's good, too.
2: Yes, it's Maxwell House Coffee Time, starring George Burns and Gracie Allen. With yours truly, Bill Goodwin, the music of Meredith Wilson and his orchestra, and our happy postman, Mel Blanc. For your Thursday night comedy enjoyment, it's George and Gracie. And for your everyday coffee drinking enjoyment, it's Maxwell House, the coffee that's always good to the last drop. Last Thursday, George and Gracie celebrated their 15th anniversary in radio, and all week, messages of congratulations have poured in. Gracie is now busy pasting them in her scrapbook.
0: This telegram from Jack Benny was short, but sweet. Just three words. Congratulations, Jack.
1: What was the third word?
0: Collect.
1: Good old Jack. So thoughtful.
0: Oh, this...
1: A true friend.
0: Yes. This one is one of my favorites. Best wishes on your anniversary. When I listen to Burns and Allen, I feel very proud of my family name. Signed, Fred Allen.
1: I like that, too.
0: Yeah. But this one puzzles me, George. It just says, I don't feel so good. Signed, Bob Burns.
1: I'm confused, too.
0: Yeah,
1: I wonder what he means.
0: True. Did you know I got a telegram from Ma Perkins?
1: Ma Perkins? Mm-hmm. Now, read it.
0: So you've been on the air 15 years with George Burns, and I thought I suffered more than anybody in radio. I don't get
3: that. Somebody sent that for a gag.
0: Oh. Well, we received congratulations from just about everybody.
3: Yeah, everybody but Al Jolson. I thought I'd hear from Al after singing that duet with him last week.
4: When April showers make on
0: your
4: way.
0: Oh, I forgot to tell
4: they
0: you.
4: They bring the flowers.
0: And George Allen Jolson sent you a long wire.
3: Give me a chance. He didn't let me sing last week.
0: he
3: sent me a long wire?
0: Yes.
3: Really swell. Read it.
0: Well, I can't. It's failing wire, and he wants you to twist it around your throat.
1: Professional jealousy.
0: Yes. No, I'll answer it, dear.
5: Good morning, Missy Burns. Here's your mail.
0: Oh, thank you, Mr. Postman.
5: May I add my congratulations to the many you have received on your 15 years in radio?
0: Oh, thanks again.
5: I wish my wife, Bertha, was on the radio. I tune her in every day.
0: You would?
5: Yes, just for the pleasure of shutting her off.
0: She talks a lot, huh?
5: That woman couldn't keep her mouth shut if she was Nora Prentice.
0: Mr. Postman, maybe I'd understand your attitude better if I knew more about your wife. What does she look like?
5: Well, when I look at Bertha, I think of Lana Turner.
0: Oh, really?
5: Yes, but it doesn't help. I gag anyhow.
0: Well, thank goodness George and I are happy together.
5: If you want to stay that way, don't show him the morning mail. It's full of bills marked 2 months overdue.
0: Oh, dear, look at them. Gas, water, lights. Oh, dear. If George sees these, he'll throw me out of the house.
5: That's what a husband should do. The last time my wife neglected the bills, I said, hit the road, Bertha.
0: What happened?
5: She hit the road with me. Well, goodbye, Mrs. Burns. And remember, keep smiling.
0: Well, George will have a tizzy if he sees these overdue bills. Think fast, Gracie.
3: Well, I see the mail came. Anything important?
0: No, just some more letters of congratulations. I'll throw them away.
3: Wait a minute. The top one is from the water company. Did we get congratulations from the water company?
0: Yes. They want you to take a drink on them.
3: There's a letter there from the gas company.
0: They want you to take some of their product, too.
3: Let me see that letter.
0: Oh, never mind, dear. I'll read it to you. Mr. George Burns, please remit. Please permit the gas company to congratulate you on your 15 years in the radio. We are proud of our gas. Hope you are the same.
3: Give me that letter.
1: 60 days overdue. Please remit or suit will be filed. Gracie.
0: Happy anniversary to you.
1: Oh, wait a minute.
3: Never mind that. What happened to the gas money?
0: Suddenly my mind is a blank, Judge.
1: Suddenly, she says. Gracie, if this bill isn't paid, they'll come over this afternoon and shut off our gas.
0: Oh, no, they won't.
1: What makes you so sure?
0: They shut it off this morning.
3: And I won't get any breakfast. Not even coffee.
0: No.
3: Okay, bring me a glass of water.
0: Yes, dear. I'll be back in 10 minutes.
1: 10 minutes?
0: Well, I have to go next door for it.
1: They shut off the water, too?
0: Uh-huh.
1: And you told me these were letters of congratulation. Now I see the light.
0: Oh, did they turn those back on?
1: Now the electricity. Holy murder. I gave you the money to pay these utility bills. Where did it go?
0: All right, I'll tell you. And you'll be ashamed you shouted at me. I gave that money to a girl who supports her family.
1: Really?
0: Yes. She supports them by selling hats at Saks Fifth Avenue. George Burns, how dare you call me that?
1: I didn't call you anything.
0: Well, you were thinking it.
3: You're right.
6: Hi, Burns.
0: Oh, hello,
6: hello
0: Bill.
6: See, I've been pushing on the door buzzer. Doesn't seem to work.
3: Nothing works around here. Thanks to Gracie.
6: Yeah, I know. How long are you going to let her support you?
3: I'm in no mood for jokes, comedian.
6: Gracie, what's the matter with the little man this morning?
0: Oh, he's upset, Bill. It's hard for him to face life.
6: Must be kind of tough for life to face him, too.
3: Why don't you get a henna rinse so people will think you're Red Skelton?
0: Now, boy, stop that. George has a right to be angry, Bill. I squandered the household money.
3: Yeah, Bill. Why can't Gracie remember what Benjamin Franklin said? A penny saved is a penny earned.
6: Well, naturally, Gracie wouldn't remember it like you would, George. You heard Franklin say it.
3: Okay, funny man, make your jokes. But I'm going to lay down the law right now. Gracie, a house should be run like a business.
0: Yes, dear.
3: You've got to have a system for your housekeeping.
0: Oh, I'm very systematic. I have a place for everything. I keep the rent money in the old coffee pot, and I keep
3: Why did the landlord come to me for the rent money yesterday?
0: Oh, well, that was a misunderstanding. I was busy when he came, so I said, go to the old pot and get the money. And
3: never
0: he...
3: mind. I'm going downtown and pay these bills. But from now on, I want this house run like a business.
6: Hey, sounds like the little man really wants you to go into business, Gracie. You going to try it?
0: Yes, Bill. It's a wife's duty to give her husband anything he wants. And from now on, I'll give George the business.
6: I bet you will at that.

0: In the gloaming, meaning in the twilight, huh, Meredith?
1: That's right, Bill. And mighty lovely music any time of the day. Talk about your hit tunes. Gosh, folks have been singing this one for close on to 70 years.
0: Yes, and it's just as popular as ever today, Meredith. You'll hear it by the fireside on a winter's night. Hear it wherever there's dancing and the lights are bright. Sweet is the memory of love's first song. It's a treasured and well-loved part of our musical tradition. A warm and sentimental part of our American scene. Makes me think how down through the years, Maxwell House Coffee has come to be such a familiar and well-loved part of the American scene, too. We Americans love coffee, have made it our national drink. And today, more people buy and enjoy Maxwell House than any other brand of coffee at any price. It's Maxwell House wherever you go. Flavor explains this nationwide preference, that good to the last drop Maxwell House flavor that results from the skillful blending of these premium Latin American coffees. Manizales for mellowness. Medellins for richness. Other choice coffees for vigor. And Bucaramangas for full body. The sum of which is great coffee at its flavor peak. So friends, why not know the very best in coffee goodness, coffee pleasure? You can for just a fraction of a penny more per cup than you'd pay for the cheapest coffee sold. Simply say, Maxwell House, always good to the last drop.

0: glad that you dropped in, Meredith. How do you like my office?
1: Like it fine, Gracie, but why have you got an office?
0: Well, George said if I ran the house like a business, I'd save the money.
1: Well, what have you done so far?
0: Oh, I bought a desk, a typewriter, 2 filing cabinets, and a water cooler. I wonder how much I've saved them already.
1: Plenty, I'll warrant.
0: And now, of course, I'll have to hire a secretary. Someone to file the filings and vouch the vouchers and separate the invoices from the outvoices.
1: Well, perhaps I could qualify for the position, Gracie.
0: All right. I'll interview you and see if you make good. Let's have a look at your legs.
1: My legs?
0: Yeah. Businessmen seem to prefer secretaries with good legs. Though I can't imagine why.
1: Oh, I'll bet I know why. Suppose the boss doesn't go home to dinner but stays late at the office with his secretary.
0: Well?
1: Well, if she has good legs, she can run out and get him a sandwich.
0: Oh, that must be it. Well, now let's see if you have the other qualifications for a secretary. Do you know how to write shorthand?
1: No, I'm afraid not.
0: Oh, well, it doesn't matter. I don't know how to speak it either. How's your spelling?
1: Well, I was considered an excellent speller. Back in my hometown of Mason City, Iowa, I was always in demand for spelling bees.
0: Oh, what's so great about spelling a simple word like bees?
1: Well, by spelling bees,
0: oh,
1: I meant...
0: Oh, you'll have to do better than that if you want to be my secretary, because I'm quite a speller myself. Go on, spell a word. If it's right, I'll hire you.
1: Very well. Anthropomorphic. Anthropomorphic.
0: Try another word.
1: All right. Consanguinity. Consanguinity.
0: Try cat.
1: C-A-T. Good. Well, I'll go eat some lunch, Gracie, and come right back.
0: Oh, no, you won't have time for lunch. I've got some important letters to dictate.
1: You want me to take dictation on an empty stomach?
0: Oh, certainly not. Take it out of a notebook. Now, let's get busy.
2: Gracie, I'm home. Where are you? Maybe she's in the den. Gracie, what goes on here? Why is Meredith sitting on your lap?
0: Where do you expect him to sit? He's my secretary.
2: Secretary?
0: Well, yes, you told me to run the house like a business, so I'm doing it.
2: Gracie, I want to talk to you.
1: Do you have an appointment, sir?
2: No, I don't have an appointment.
1: Then come back next week. GA is in conference.
2: GA?
1: That's what we employees call the boss.
2: Well, I want to talk to GA right now.
1: What is the nature of your business, sir?
2: Oh, quiet and get off my wife's lap.
0: George, please, you're interrupting my dictation. Take another letter, Wilson.
1: Yes, G.A.
0: I want a copy of this sent to every grocery store in California.
1: Ready?
0: Dear grocery store, the kitchen division of Gracie Allen Incorporated is interested in the immediate purchase of 6 eggs.
2: I wouldn't take any partners in this business. I'd run this myself.
0: Now,
2: I'm gonna make a fortune.
0: Let me see. Is interested in the immediate purchase of 6
2: eggs.
0: They must be complete with yolks, whites, and shells. Please quote me a price, and within 10 days, I will notify the lowest bidder. Yours very truly, et cetera, et cetera, et cetera. Wilson, read that last sentence back to me.
1: Yours very truly, et cetera, et cetera, et cetera.
0: Yeah. Put in another et cetera. We're a big concern.
1: Yes, sir. I'll get these out at once.
0: Now, Burns, I can spare you a moment or two. What's on your mind?
2: Look, Gracie, I admit I asked you to run the house like a business. Okay? I made a mistake.
0: No, not at all. It's wonderful. Remember how I used to keep my important bills and receipts crammed into coffee pots and sugar bowls in the kitchen?
2: Yes.
0: Well, now I have a filing cabinet.
2: Well, that is better.
0: Well, sure. I keep the coffee pots and sugar bowls in there.
2: Gracie.
0: You're talking to a real businessman now. Oh, that reminds me. I have to look out the window again.
2: Why do you keep looking out the window?
0: I'm watching the A&P.
2: What for?
0: Well, a businessman has to keep his eye on the market.
2: Gracie, let's have a nice, quiet little talk. Now, I appreciate you trying
1: Pardon
2: to run
1: me,
2: this...
1: Pardon me, G.A. The man is here to demonstrate that office equipment you ordered.
0: Oh, good. Send him in.
2: Office equipment?
3: How do you do? It is always a pleasure to address the purchaser of a True Tone dictaphone, which I am here to demonstrate. Oh, it is so simple. Let us say we are working late and a brilliant thought occurs to us. We simply grasp the True Tone dictaphone in our left hand...
2: Gracie,
3: lever...
2: did you really order this thing?
0: Yes, George. Go ahead, mister.
3: How do you do? It is always a pleasure to address the purchaser of a True Tone dictaphone, which I am here to demonstrate. Oh, it is so simple.
2: Wait a minute. You said that once. Just skip that part.
3: Well, gee, I can't. This is the way they taught me to spiel at the factory, and if I don't say it all the way through, I get mixed up. Well, it don't take long, honest to thought.
0: Well, you go right ahead, mister. Say it the way you learned it.
3: How do you do? It is always a pleasure to address the purchaser of a True Tone dictaphone, which I am here to demonstrate. Oh, it is so simple. Let us say we are working late and a brilliant thought occurs to us.
0: And it will, too.
3: I beg your pardon?
0: I say, and it will, too. I'm very brilliant.
3: Yeah. Grasping the pressing the True Tone, how do you...
2: Oh, no.
3: It is always a pleasure to address the purchaser of a True Tone dictaphone, which I am here to demonstrate. Why, it is so simple.
0: Well, it doesn't sound so simple to me.
2: Gracie, let the man finish his sales talk so I can throw him out. Go ahead, True Tone.
3: Purchaser of a True Tone dictaphone, which I am here to demonstrate.
0: Well, why throw him out?
2: Gracie, please.
3: How do you do? It is always a pleasure to address the purchaser of a True Tone dictaphone.
0: Well, I think he's nice.
3: How do you do?
2: Oh, no.
4: There's no business like show business. Meredith Wilson and his music.

0: Well, we got rid of the two-tone salesman. Now, please, Gracie, let's have a nice, quiet little talk.
1: Just a moment, Burns. Oh, Wilson?
2: Yes, G.A.?
1: I'll be in conference. Now, I don't want to speak to anyone unless it's urgent.
2: What do you consider urgent?
1: If anyone wants to speak to me.
2: Okay, G.A.
1: Now, Burns, let's hear what you have to say. And keep it short. I'm a busy man.
0: Yes. Now, look, Gracie. When I asked you to run the house like a business, I didn't mean for you to make yourself for a Woolworth. All I want you to do is pay the bills on time and keep track of...
2: Excuse me, G.A.
1: Yes, Wilson?
2: Mr. Goodwin to see you.
1: Oh, send him in.
0: But, Gracie...
3: How do you do? It is always a pleasure to address the purchaser of Maxwell House Coffee, which I am here to demonstrate. Ah, it is so delicious.
1: Bill, it sounds like you ran into the two-tone salesman.
3: Yeah, I did. What a schmo that guy is, Gracie. I said, nice day, and he went right into his routine.
0: He's a schmo, all right.
3: Well, sure. An intelligent salesman makes conversation before he mentions his product. He leads into it gradually. I'll show you. You say, nice day to me, George.
0: Nice day.
3: Isn't it? Maxwell House Coffee is rich. Paul is right. Delicious and mellow. That famous Maxwell House flavor, you know, is the result of careful selection and blending of premium Latin American coffees, radiant roasted to perfection. It's no wonder more people buy and enjoy Maxwell House than any other brand of coffee in the world.
0: I thought you'd never get to Maxwell House coffee.
3: Love that subject. Love it. I think I could switch any conversation in the world to Maxwell House coffee.
0: Well, not now, Bill. I've got to get Gracie out of business. She thinks she's a Woolworth.
3: And it's well worth your time to try Maxwell House. It's the very best in coffee drinking pleasure.
0: Run along, Bill.
3: You'll never run along, Bill, at your grocer if you buy Maxwell House. It costs but a fraction of a penny more per cup than the cheapest coffee you can buy.
0: Bill, goodbye.
3: Goodbye? It's a wonderful buy. That's why Maxwell House is the choice of so many millions of Americans today. They know today's coffee buy is Maxwell House.
0: Out, Bill, out. You can finish that in the hallway.
3: Always good to the last drop.
0: Goodbye, Bill. Goodbye. Now, Gracie, let's have a nice, quiet little talk. When I said to run the house like a business, I didn't mean for you
2: to... Excuse me, G.A. On your call to New York, the lines are still tied up.
1: Oh, keep trying, Wilson.
2: Very well.
0: Why are you calling New York?
1: Well, George, I'm in business to save you money. Your favorite steak is a New York cut.
0: So?
1: So I'll call New York and buy it direct. We'll save a fortune.
0: Gracie.
1: I'm also calling Philadelphia.
0: For
1: cream cheese.
0: Cream cheese, I thought.
1: And of course I'll call Boston.
0: Baked beans?
1: What else?
0: I need a pair of garters. Why don't you call Paris?
1: That's a good idea.
0: Put down the phone. Now, listen, Gracie, when I set to run this house like a business, I didn't mean
2: Excuse
0: to put...
2: Excuse me, G.A.
0: G.A., he wants you here.
2: The man is here to demonstrate the comptometer you ordered.
1: Well, show him in, Wilson.
4: How do you do?
0: Not you again.
4: Yes, and I'd appreciate it if you'd let me finish this time.
1: Yeah, you go right ahead, mister. I'd just like to see him interrupt you.
4: How do you do? It is always a pleasure to address the purchaser of a math model comptometer, which I am here to demonstrate. Oh, it is so simple.
1: I just dare him to interrupt you.
0: Gracie.
4: How do you do? It is always a pleasure to...

0: advertising is the backbone of business.
1: What are you going to advertise?
0: Hang up on them, Wilson.
2: Very well.
0: Well, don't I make a wonderful executive?
1: Simply great.
0: Oh, you used to say my head was only good for wearing hats. But now I've developed a head for business, too. You're married to a woman with two heads.
1: That explains a few things. Now, Gracie, when I told you to run this house like
3: Excuse me, G.A.
1: G.A. is back here.
3: The man is here to demonstrate the inter-office communicator that you ordered.
0: Oh, send him in, Wilson.
1: How do you get out?
0: Oh, George.
1: Well, like that can drive you crazy.
0: Yeah, well, save you money if you won't let me run the house like a business.
1: Gracie, listen to me. When I asked you to run the...
3: Excuse me, G.A. I just got the report from the grain exchange. The price of wheat is going up 2 cents a carload.
0: Oh, well, we've got to move fast. Rush down to the store and buy 400 loaves of bread.
1: 400 loaves of bread?
0: Well, wheat's going up. In 4 or 5 months, we'll make a killing.
1: In 4 or 5 months, the bread will be moldy.
0: Moldy?
1: Moldy, yes.
0: Wilson, call Mayo Brothers and see what they're paying for penicillin.
1: Okay, that does it. You're through.
0: But, George, I've got a going business.
1: And I know just where it's going. Well, I've still got a nickel to my name.
0: You mean you want to buy me out?
1: If necessary, I'll buy out. How much for the business?
0: Well, shall we say $1,000?
1: Shall we say $10?
0: Okay, $10,000.
1: I meant $10.
0: Oh. George, don't be silly. Look at this lovely office furniture. And look at this nice comptometer.
1: I don't want a comptometer. I don't know how to run it.
0: How do you do? It's always a
1: okay,
0: pleasure.
1: Okay. I'll still give you $10.
0: Sold.
1: I'm still stuck.
3: Any further instructions, G.A.?
0: Oh, no, Wilson. You're no longer in my employ. I just sold the business to George.
3: You did?
0: Yes. Your new boss is G.B.
3: You mean I'm his secretary now?
0: That's right.
3: Well, if I must, I must.
1: Get off my lap, you chowderhead.
4: New horizons are opening up today and every day for young women who enter the nursing profession. There never have been enough nurses to go around, and with the vast expansion of America's medical facilities now underway, the opportunities open to nurses will be unlimited. So if you're a young woman between the ages of 18 and 35, a high school graduate, or a college student in good standing, think about entering a school of nursing now. Get full information by inquiring at the nearest hospital. Now, here's George and Gracie.
0: George, please don't be angry with me. I was only trying to help you.
1: I'm not sore, Gracie. I love you no matter what you do.
0: Oh, George.
1: With all your faults, I'd rather be married to you than Lana Turner.
0: Really?
1: Why, sure. What do I care about a little dizziness?
0: Oh, is Lana Turner dizzy?
4: Good night. Join us again next week when we'll all be back. George Burns, Gracie Allen, Meredith Wilson and his orchestra, yours truly, Bill Goodwin. The George Burns and Gracie Allen Show is written by Paul Henning and Keith Fowler. The next Thursday, good night and good luck from the makers of Maxwell House Coffee. Now, stay tuned in for Noah Webster Says, which follows immediately over most of these stations.
5: 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It's instant Maxwell House Coffee. 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

0: you sort of tell him how you did that?
1: I was out in this hall at that Studio Z with, and on the wall, all of these things were written all over the wall. And I just started reading them.
0: Yeah, stereo in those days consisted of the band on one track and the vocalist on the other so that you could control it, and we had the band in the main part of the room and Don was standing out in the hall. The name of the group was The Suits, spelled S-O-O-T-S. And the company that rejected the record for having a distorted guitar was Dot.
1: Boy, that's great.
0: Milt Rogers was the A&R man that listened to it in abject disgust. Of course, he was right, you know, it never would have been a hit. Why don't we play some more stuff from that 10-record set, and then we'll just jump forward in time and slap in something else from the Trout Mask album and see how the sound matches up. Just turn it back on wherever you got it.

0: flag. I understand the need for some secrecy, but for more than 3 weeks, an astronaut has been missing. I'm tired of all the official double talk. Now, either I get a straight story, or I'll go on the air tonight with everything I know. Once again, Colonel Schlag, what has happened to astronaut Ted Shaw?
1: Theater 5 presents Odyssey of Number 14.

0: This is your radio correspondent, Ray Boudreau.
1: I'm with a press corps assembled here on Cocoa Beach.
0: Looking north, I can see the gantry row of Cape Kennedy. We've been barred by military order from the Pad 14 press site, barred from the Cape itself. The shroud of complete secrecy has been dropped over this launch.
1: The gantry is pulling back.
0: I can see a capsule sitting atop the stack. The capsule is similar in shape and size of those that have been used in previous manned orbital space flights. The rocket has stopped launching.
1: That happened 17 days ago.
2: Our space agency continues to refuse to answer any questions.
1: Our correspondents checked each astronaut and found one missing.
2: Astronaut Ted Shaw, the old man of the group. At the agency, our questions met a brick wall. Major Shaw is away on a secret mission and will return in 2 weeks. Last Saturday night, a Cape technician told us that when the capsule was launched, Major Ted Shaw was aboard. It was an eyewitness report.
1: The Monday morning meeting of our news chiefs.
2: The story was stamped top priority. Orders would try to get an angle from Shaw's wife. But Mrs. Roberta Bobby Shaw was away from her Houston home. The neighbors reported that Bobby Shaw was on a vacation, but actual whereabouts, unknown. Then I had a call from our permanent Cape correspondent.
1: Hello? Oh, Frank, yeah.
0: What? She's been down on Cocoa Beach all this time?
2: Well, that supports the story that he was aboard the capsule.
1: Yes, I know her. Keep a tight watch on that house. I'll be down on the next plane.
3: This morning, I stationed myself in the dunes just south of the beach house. At 5:02, Bobby Shaw left the house and walked along the water's edge toward me. I let her pass. And then walked up behind her.
0: Bobby. Bobby Shaw.
4: Why, Ray Boudreau.
1: Bobby.
4: What are you doing here?
1: Bobby, tell me where's Ted.
4: I don't know, Ray. You'll have to get the story from the agency.
2: Well, how long since you've seen him?
4: 24 days.
2: And you don't know where he is?
4: Honestly, Ray, I don't. It's all hush-hush.
2: What are you doing in this place?
4: Ted thought that there might be a lot of reporters buzzing around. So, to avoid the questions, he sent me here.
2: Are you under any special security instructions?
4: No, but then I don't know anything. Only that he's on a secret mission.
2: But you haven't seen him for 24 days. Aren't you worried?
4: I wasn't at first. But last week I began to worry when he didn't remember our day of beginning.
2: Your what?
4: Day of beginning. It's something very special to us. Ray, did you know that when Ted came back from Korea, he couldn't walk?
2: Didn't.
4: I guess it's something he'd rather keep out of the biography. Well, I was his physiotherapist at Walter Reed. That's where we met. Ted had been in this crash, and I'd exercise him, trying to get him to walk. He was a quiet one. You know how quiet he can be.
2: Yes.
4: But he'd talk to me all about Korea, the missions there, a lot about the men under him who were hurt or killed. He never said so, but I knew he blamed himself for anything that went wrong. And then one day, after one of those talks, he took his first step. And it was then he said he was going to marry me. He called it the day of the beginning. Every year since then, he sent me some remembrance of it, a gold charm, something. But last week, for the first time, nothing. He would have made some arrangement for it if he didn't expect to be back. And then 2 days ago, this terrible letter came. I've been carrying it around with me ever since.
2: I've been unfaithful. Divorce me. Is this his handwriting?
4: I'm not sure.
2: Now, Bobby, do you think he was in that capsule 17 days ago?
4: Yes.
2: Why?
4: He called me about 3:00 that morning. He said he wanted me to be on the beach at 7:00. So when I saw the shot, I knew it was his.
2: Bobby, you must have done some guessing. What do you think was Ted's mission?
4: The only thing that's come to my mind is that it has something to do with the Pliskin muck. Ted and I discussed it, even joked about it. That was until the Project X secrecy. Then Ted stopped talking about it, and I got
5: the Pliskin
4: muff,
5: or Pliskin radiation field, is an electromagnetic field that is located and concentrated over the northern regions of the Soviet Union. It was nicknamed after its discoverer, the Russian scientist, Dr. I.K. Pliskin. I knew of its existence because I attended an international scientific conference in Stockholm last year and interviewed Dr. Pliskin after he defected to the West. In fact, we recorded a tape interview.
2: Bobby, that letter from Ted, where was it postmarked?
4: Houston.
2: Bobby, there's an explanation for it. And I think the explanation is in Houston. I'm going there this morning, and I think you should be on the flight with me.
4: Yes. Yes, I want to come.
3: Before I left Florida, I called my news desk in New York and told them what I had learned on Cocoa Beach. Also, I asked them to fly the Pliskin tape to me in Houston. When Bobby and I arrived, I didn't want her to go to her home. I didn't want her to talk to anyone, at least for the rest of the day. So she agreed to register in a Houston motel under a fictitious name. I picked the Pliskin tape off the New York flight and then called Lieutenant Colonel Thomas Schlag, the Space Agency Chief of Astronautical Operations.
6: Colonel Schlag speaking.
2: Colonel, this is Ray Boudreau.
6: Oh, yes, Boudreau.
2: Colonel, where is Major Ted Shaw?
6: Astronaut Shaw's on a secret mission. He'll be involved with it for the next several weeks. Now, that's all I can tell you, so...
2: Colonel Schlag, I have an eyewitness report that puts Ted Shaw aboard the capsule that was launched 17 days ago. I also have a recording of Roberta Shaw, who is a very worried girl because of a letter she received from him 2 days ago.
6: A letter to Shaw's wife? I thought she was on vacation.
2: No longer. She's with me.
6: A letter?
2: Then, Colonel, I have a tape of a Dr. I.K. Pliskin.
6: What does he have to do with this?
2: A great deal. I'd like to come in and play this tape for you.
6: I don't think that's necessary.
2: All right, Colonel. But I'm going on the air tonight with everything I've got, including the Pliskin tape. But first, I'd like to talk to you about the implications of such a broadcast.
6: All right. Come in if you like. I'll see you at 3:30.
3: 3 hours later, I played the tape I made last spring of Dr. I.K. Pliskin for Colonel Schlag. Here is that tape.
7: Dr. Pliskin, we have rumors that a Russian cosmonaut has been lost in space. Is this true?
8: Yes. The orbital paths of Russian flights were different from yours. One Russian flight went through a radiation field of such a destructive nature that the cosmonaut was unable to return to Earth.
7: Oh, what happened to him?
8: I can tell you no more now. I must talk to your agency officials first. I understand they are planning flights through my radiation field. It is very dangerous there, and they must be warned.
2: Well, that's the tape, Colonel Schlag.
9: First, let me say, Mr. Boudreau, that I've been authorized to answer all of your questions. But let me also emphasize that this is classified a secret. We expect you to keep it so.
2: Now, that's a cute way of gagging me. Then Major Ted Shaw was in that capsule.
9: Yes.
2: Did the Pliskin muck hurt him?
9: Yes.
2: How?
9: 17 days ago, after having been exposed to the strange effects of the Pliskin radiation field, astronaut Ted Shaw... Well, to put it in non-technical language, he went insane.

0: This is your correspondent, Ray Boudreau. A few minutes ago, here at the Space Agency in Houston, Colonel Thomas Schlag revealed to me that 17 days ago, astronaut Ted Shaw was launched into space. His mission? To test the effect of the Pliskin radiation field. According to Colonel Schlag, this mission caused astronaut Shaw to go insane. At this point, Colonel Schlag changed the course of our conversation. He asked about the letter received 2 days ago by Major Shaw's wife and signed by the Major.
1: Do you have that letter with you?
0: It's here. Not a very good facsimile of his handwriting, is it?
1: Miss Lerner, please get to Colonel Jackson. Have him come to my office as soon as possible. Now, Mr. Boudreau, it's my turn to play a tape for you. It's a recording of Major Shaw while he was in orbit. At the time of this recording, Ted was in communication with our ground station at Varkaus, Finland, and was some 12 minutes away from the Pliskin muck.
2: This is Odyssey 14.
3: Ted, have you switched to automatic mode yet?
2: Say again.
3: Odyssey 14. Go to auto mode now.
2: Okay, switching now. Lock.
3: 14. Read you on auto mode. Good. We have loss of signal in approximately 1 minute.
1: At this point, he was some 11 minutes away from the Pliskin muck. Here are Ted's last words received at Varkaus, Finland.
2: You're cutting out. Say again.
3: Losing signal here. We will pick you up on the other side after you go through it. Good luck, 14. Good luck.
2: I don't need luck. Everything's fine here. Everything.
0: But what does the Pliskin muck do to a man?
1: Come in. Oh, hello, Colonel.
0: Howdy.
1: Mr. Boudreau, this is Colonel Jackson, who is the chief surgeon of the Odyssey mission.
0: How do you do, sir?
4: How do you do?
1: Why don't you ask the Colonel that question?
0: Very well. What effect does the Pliskin radiation have on an astronaut?
4: Well, after they've had a taste of it, or perhaps I should say the sound of it, they just don't want to come down.
0: I don't understand.
4: Well, the simplest way I could describe it would be as an acute case of audio hypnosis. You see, when the capsule entered the Pliskin field, the radiation there created a sound phenomenon within the capsule. For lack of a better term, we label it space singing. Once a man is exposed to this space singing, he evidently goes into a deep hypnotic state and will do anything to stay in it.
0: The siren song of space. Is that it?
4: Well, the Russian cosmonaut wanted to stay in that world so desperately that he sabotaged all efforts to bring him down.
1: The purpose of our mission was to send the kind of man who, by our most scientific judgment, was able to resist the field's hypnotic attraction. We thought the cosmonaut's breakdown might be an individual personal thing.
4: We gave all the astronauts a battery of psychological tests, and Shaw measured strongest in resisting hypnotic influence.
1: Yes. He certainly believed he could do better than any Russian cosmonaut. After talking with Dr. Pliskin, he was so convinced that it wouldn't happen to him that I must confess he had me believing him.
0: So what happened?
1: I'll play you the tape made after Major Shaw had gone through the Pliskin muck. We were in communication with the capsule through our tracking station on Okashiri Island, Japan.
3: Odyssey 14, how do you read? Odyssey 14.
2: Four corners to my bed. Four angels round my head. One to watch, one to pray, and two to bear my soul away.
3: 14. I'll count down retro sequence fire. 3, 2, 1, 0. We read number 1 fired.
2: For every evil under the sun.
3: Number 2 fired.
2: There is a remedy or there is not.
3: Number 3 fired.
2: If there be one, try and find it. If there be none, never mind it.
3: 14. We show that you have armed the escape hatch.
2: Old woman, said I, whither so high? To sweep the cobwebs off the sky, and I'll be with you by and by.
3: 14. We show that you have blown the hatch.
2: Come when you're called. Do what you're bid. Shut the door after you and never be chid.
5: And may we o'clock. Keep a face clean and bright, with hands ever ready to do what is right.
4: Phew. Well, if I understand the tape, he made it impossible for you to bring him down.
1: Yes. Put the capsule into a position that would have made it skip back into space when it hit the atmosphere.
4: And did he have control?
1: No. He didn't know it, but we'd rigged it so that once he went automatic before his entry into the Plissken muck, all control belonged to us on the ground, and he could never again take it back again.
4: Then he couldn't blow the hatch.
1: That's right. Each button he pushed gave us a readout in our control, but had no effect on the capsule.
4: Then you got him down all right?
1: Yes. He gave us quite a fight, but we got him down.
4: But where has he been these last 2 weeks?
1: In our hospital here in Houston.
4: He's been in a state of complete withdrawal. He does not speak, nor does he respond to any communication.
6: Oh, that explains the note to his wife. What he really meant was being unfaithful to his own strict code of conduct.
4: Yes. For a man like Shaw, it's a shattering experience to think he's failed.
1: Well, then, what's our next step?
4: I think it's time we brought Mrs. Shaw into it.
6: I called Bobby Shaw at the motel and asked her to meet us in the observation room of the hospital. There, she was completely briefed. Colonel Schlag even played the tapes for her. When it was done, Bobby Shaw had only one thought.
7: I want to see my husband.
4: Just go through that door. We shall observe you through this one-way glass window.
6: Colonel Jackson pulled back the curtain. We could see astronaut Ted Shaw sitting in a chair, staring into empty space. Colonel Jackson turned on the room's microphone.
7: Ted?
6: When she spoke, I thought I saw him flinch slightly, but it did not alter his dazed condition.
7: Ted, when you came back from Korea, I helped teach you how to walk. Now we have to work on the speech. So let's start the therapy. Remember the last time we kept count during the coordination exercises by saying nursery rhymes? All right. This time, I'm going to say them. And I want you to move your mouth. Let's start, huh? The man in the moon came down too soon.
6: She worked with him with firmness, patience, with love. She kept Adam to move his mouth, and in time to make some grunting noise in tempo with the verse.
7: Ted.
6: Finally, after more than an hour of work.
7: Sound in time with the words. If there is a remedy, or there is none, if there be one, try and find it. Now, Ted, say the last line yourself. If there be none. Ted, say it. If there be one, try and find it. If there be none.
5: Never mind it.
7: Good. Good, Ted.
8: She did it. Yes, she did it. She brought him back.
7: You're going to be all right, Ted. You're home again. You're home.

Theater 5 has presented Odyssey of Number 14, written by Bruce Bassett and directed by Harry Nelson. In the cast, John Thomas, Lenka Peterson, Lon Clark, Cliff Carpenter, and Jay Barney. Audio engineer Neil Pulse. Sound technician Ed Blaney. Script editor Jack C. Wilson. Original music by Alexander Vlastotsenko. Orchestra under the direction of Glenn Osser. Executive producer for Theater 5, Edward A. Byron. We invite your comments. Write to Theater 5, New York 23, New York. 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

0: And so, the soap that contains Solium, the sunlight ingredient, brings you a full half hour of entertainment with Lou Lubin, Eddie Green, James Basquette, the Jubilaires, Jeff Alexander's orchestra and chorus, and radio's all-time favorites, Amos and Andy. And now, Lever Brothers Company, the makers of Rinso, invite you to sit back, relax, and enjoy Amos and Andy. This is the time of year when most women think about replenishing their wardrobe, and the Kingfish's wife, Sapphire, is no exception. Right now, she has just returned from her dressmaker's and is telling her husband about the new outfit she has ordered.
1: George, you ought to see the new coat I'm getting. I seen it on a model today, and it looks just like one of them army trench coats.
2: Yeah, well, it might look like a trench coat on a model, but I guarantee when you put it on, it'll look like a barracks bag, doesn't it?
1: George, I'm just trying to look glamorous.
2: Yeah, so is the hippopotamus, but he ain't getting nowhere with it.
1: Well, now, you listen to me, George. The dressmaker's going to start cutting my dressing coat tomorrow, and if I don't give her the money, she'll give the material to somebody else.
2: You talking about spending a lot of money for a dress and a coat. Here I is running around in these old rags.
1: Oh, what you talking about? Right now, you're wearing a perfectly good pre-war suit.
2: Pre-war? Listen, woman, you're going to have to dig pretty far back in history to find a war that this suit was the pre-of. I think it was part of a shipment of bundles to Yorktown. That's what I think.
1: Well, I don't care nothing about that. I don't order the clothes, and I want you to get me the money, and that's all there is to it.
2: Well, if you want the clothes, why don't you get a job and earn the money?
1: Me? Why, you big bum, why don't you get a job?
2: I had the idea about you first.
1: Don't!
2: I'm getting out of this house, that's what I mean. Oh, me. I'm sick of it around this here house. I think I'll get a hold of Andy and take a walk in the park.
3: Kingfish, why'd you ask me to walk here in Central Park with you?
2: Cause I was disgusted the way things is around my house, Dan, and I wanted to take a little walk in the park here with somebody that ain't always arguing with me.
3: Has she been fighting with Sapphire again?
2: Yeah, she's been on my neck all week. But the other day, I tried to be real sweet to her. When I got home that night, I recited, no matter what you say to me, I'd say, darling, I was the happiest man in the world.
3: Yeah.
2: She mumbled something at me, and I said, darling, I was the happiest man in the world, and right away, I was in trouble again.
3: How come?
2: Turned out that what your mama was, that her mama fell down the steps and broke a leg. I don't know.
3: Well, you know, it's nice out here in the park by the lake, ain't it?
2: Yeah, let's sit here on the grass and watch the ducks in the water there.
3: Yeah.
2: Sure is a mess of them there, ain't it?
4: Help! Help!
3: Hey, what was that? What was
4: Help!
3: That?
4: Help! I'm drowning!
2: Andy, look. That old man done fell in the lake there and is struggling in the water. Quick, Andy, jump in and save him.
3: You save him, Kingfish.
2: No, you save him. I got on my good shoes.
3: Well, I was afraid, Kingfish.
4: Help!
2: Well, I can't stand here and see a man drown. If you ain't going to do nothing, I is. Here goes.
3: Kingfish, you have done pushed me in the water.
2: Oh. Well, that's the story, Henry. Andy pulled a man out of the lake, and just before he left, he gave us his card and told us to get in touch with him. His name is Cyrus Randolph.
5: Oh, yes. He's the wealthy multimillionaire. He is known on Wall Street as the big financier.
2: No.
5: You know, Andy ought to get $700 reward for that.
2: Yeah, I wish I could get it, because my wife been buying some clothes, and I got to get some money. Mm-hmm. Say, Henry, I just had a thought here.
5: Yeah.
2: That Miss Randolph was so dazed from the water and everything, I don't think he knew which one of us rescued him.
5: Well, that being the case, if you got to the old gentleman before Andy, you could get the reward yourself.
2: Yeah, and I told Andy to go home and stay in bed so he wouldn't catch cold from getting wet, you see, and that's what he wanted to do.
5: Yes, well, there you is. If you could keep him in bed, that would give you a chance to get the reward.
2: Yeah, that's what I'll do. I'll go up and convince Andy that he is sick, and I'll have time to go up to Miss Randolph and beat him to the money. Well, glad my friend had the printing shop that printed me these quarantine cards here. Yeah, I got a hammer and nail, so I'll get on in Andy's room.
6: Come in.
2: Well, good morning, Andy.
3: You was a little early, Kingfish. You caught me in bed.
2: Yes, I know. My deepest sympathy, Andy.
3: Hey, what is that you was nailing on my door?
2: Andy, a man from the Board of Health asked me to put this quarantine card on your door.
3: Why is I quarantined?
2: Andy, you went in the lake yesterday to pull Mr. Randolph out. I don't know if you remember it or not, but there was about 6 or 8 dead ducks floating on the surface of the water.
3: Holy smoke, did I pollute the water that bad?
2: No, Andy, the ducks polluted you, that's what happened.
3: What you mean?
2: Andy, you was yet about people in South America catching the disease from parrots, parrot fever.
3: Yeah?
2: Well, you got something worse, duck fever.
3: Oh, man. Is your show, King?
2: Oh, yes, Andy. The minute you come out of the lake, the Board of Health man tested the water for germs. It was loaded with ducteria. They're just full of it.
3: Ducteria germs, huh?
2: Yeah, and the man took a drop of the water and let me squint at it through a microscope. You ain't never seen nothing like it in your life.
3: You mean there was germs swimming around in there?
2: No, Andy, there were so many germs, there wasn't room for them to swim. They was all treading water.
3: Wait a minute, Kingfish. You mean to say that I can get this disease just from jumping in the water where the ducks was?
2: Oh, yes, and the duck fever is one of the most contagious diseases known to science. Yeah. If you die from it, they won't allow you to be buried in the cemetery. They'll have to take you out to sea in a tugboat and dump you like a load of garbage. Oh, yeah, they're careful about that.
3: Yeah, but as you showed it, I really got this duck fever.
2: Well, you can't tell in this early stage. The thing for you to do is to stay in bed 3-4 days and watch for the symptoms.
3: What kind of symptoms?
2: Well, you know how with hydrophobia you start foaming at the mouth and acting like a dog.
3: Yeah, I hear the people doing that, all right.
2: Well, with duck fever, you was in trouble when you start quacking and sleeping with your head under your arm. That's when you get
3: trouble. Yeah, well, I'll watch for that.
2: Yeah, but you really know you got it when you wake up some morning and you got a feeling you want to fly south for the winter. That's when you know you got it.
3: Well, I guess I better stay in bed, all right, if it's that serious. But how about Mr. Randolph? I was supposed to go up there and get the reward for saving him.
2: Well, now, don't worry about that, Ann. At a time like this, your health is more important.
3: Yeah, I guess you're right. But what must I do if I see any symptoms of this duck fever coming on?
2: Well, there's only one thing you can do, Andy. Just waddle over to a telephone, call the Board of Health, and tell them to get the tugboat ready. That's all you can do.
3: No, me.
2: Well, so long, Brother Andy. I got to be running along now. Oh, boy, that worked great. All I got to do now is to go up to Mr. Randolph, collect that reward for myself before Andy can get there. This is just a plain case of...
6: The early bird catches the worm.

0: order to go on a lark.
1: And it's a day.
0: Made the order for smooching in the park.
1: Go there way back and get an early start.
2: For it's a good day from morning till night.
3: Ooh, listen to words of wisdom.
2: See the sun, but they had begun.
1: Don't you never let her catch you with your work undone.
0: If you want to get ahead, man, you got to be firm.
1: And remember,
2: the early bird catches the worm.
1: Yes, it's a good, good day for paying your bills.
3: And it's a good, good
1: bill.
3: And it's a good, good day for curing your ills.
1: So take a deal.

0: Lincoln.
1: I was figuring out what to say to you folks. A woman said, Mr. Lake, exactly what is this solium that's in New Rinso? Well, I said, look, only a scientist would appreciate the formula. What fascinates women is the truly remarkable results you get with a New Rinso containing solium. Here's what happens. 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New Rinso with solium puts sunshine in your wash. What's more, even a wash that's dried indoors gleams with amazing brilliance. Yes, that's what solium is, a wonderful scientific sunlight ingredient that makes it possible for safe new Rinso to do all that. No wonder people all over the world buy more Rinso than any other soap. There's nothing like it. New Rinso with solium.
2: How's you feeling, son?
3: Oh, I have bad off, Amos. Don't come near me. I got a courageous disease. I've been laying here quacking with the duck fever for 6 hours.
2: You say the duck fever?
3: Yeah, I pulled a man out of the lake and he was full of bacteria. They put the fellow under a microscope and there I was, treading water.
2: Look here, now listen, Andy. I done heard all about this drowning thing and the reward, too, and I don't think you were sick. I think the kingfish is trying to keep you in bed so he can go up and get the reward money himself.
3: I believe you got an idea there, Amos. That's just what the kingfish is doing. Duck fever. I'll fix that kingfish.
2: Now, what is he going to do?
3: I'm going to get out of bed, waddle over, and punch him in the nose.
4: Kingfish, hi.
2: Oh, come in, Gabby the politician. Say, what is that button you got on your coat lapel there with a picture of a brand new automobile on it?
4: Oh, that's the new insignia of our party, the new political insignia. Oh. You see, the Republicans, they just got a great big old lumpy elephant. The Democrats ain't got nothing but a bony old donkey.
2: Yeah, but why is your insignia of your party a 1949 car?
4: Well, we figured long we're going to take the people for a ride, they might as well be comfortable.
2: You got something there, Gabby.
4: Say, what you doing so dressed up, Kingfish?
2: Well, Gabby, I got an important appointment to see a man about a reward for rescuing him from drowning in the Park Lake.
4: Oh, well, he ought to pay you a nice reward for that.
2: Yeah, well, that's what I worry about, Gabby. I don't know how much you're going
4: to
2: give me.
4: Well, if you want to make sure to get a lot of money, all you got to do is tell him about all the valuable things you had on you when you dove in the water. He's got to make good on them.
2: Yeah, that's a good idea. The stuff I lost in the rescue.
4: You know, Kingfish, speaking of rescuing, I used to be a lifeguard at the beach.
2: You was a lifeguard?
4: Yeah, and one day while I was sitting up on the lifeguard tower, I was looking through my binoculars, and I seen a beautiful girl about 200 yards away. It was a stormy day, and I thought she might get in trouble.
2: Oh, yeah.
4: I climbed down from my tower. I covered the 200 yards to her as quick as I could, and I put my arm around her waist, and I said to her, hold on to me tight, and I'll hold on to you tight. I said, don't struggle.
5: But you know, Kingfish, I lost my job on account of that.
2: Oh. Tell me why, Gabby.
4: She wasn't in the water at the time. Oh.
2: Well, old Gabby had a good idea there. Now, let me make out a list of the stuff I had on me when I lost it in the water.
3: Kingfish, I want to see you. We're going to have it out right now to a finish.
2: Now, wait a minute, Andy. Wait a minute. What you doing out of bed with duck fever? If a game warden see you, he put you right in the hospital.
3: Don't give me that duck fever stuff. I know what your racket is. You're trying to get the reward, and I'm going to punch you right in the nose.
2: Well, now, wait a minute, Andy. Wait a minute. Don't stick your fist under my nose. I was doing it for your own good. I figured you might accept $10 from the rich man for saving him, and I could go up there and maybe get $400 or $500.
3: Oh, well, that's different.
2: Yeah, and to show you that I was on the level with you, Andy, I'll only take half of everything I get over $10.
3: Yeah, well, why didn't you say that in the first place?
2: Yeah.
3: It's a deal, Kingfish. Come on, let's go up and see Mr. Randolph.
2: Yeah. Come on. Well, now, this is the Swanky Hotel, Andy, and here's Mr. Randolph's room right here.
3: Yeah, I'll knock on the door.
2: Yeah, now remember, Andy, like I was explaining to you, we got to make him think that we suffered a big loss in saving him out of the lake, you see. You had a lot of valuables in your pocket when you jumped in.
3: Yeah.
2: Well, how you do, Mr. Randolph? I'm George Stevens, and this is Mr. Andrew H. Brown, the man to save your life with me supervising.
3: Yeah, sir. How you do?
6: Oh, yes, yes. Do come in. I shall always feel indebted to you men for the rest of my life.
1: Won't you both sit down?
2: Oh, yeah, sir, yeah, sir. I'll sit here, and you can sit over there, unselfish hero.
1: If you care to smoke, Mr. Brown, there's an ashtray at your elbow.
3: Thank you. I'll take this big butt laying right here on the edge.
1: Well, Mr. Brown, I certainly want to thank you for saving my life. And for a deed like that, I hardly know how to reward you.
2: Yeah, well, of course, Miss Randolph, we wouldn't dream of accepting any monetary reimbursements, would we, Mr. Brown?
3: No. We just come up here for the cash.
2: A hero Brown is considered crude to talk about money in front of a man that's just been saved from a watery grave.
3: Oh, sorry.
2: Yeah, you mustn't talk about it. Let's not remind Mr. Randolph that if we hadn't come along and saved him, he would now be stretched out like a dead mackerel.
3: Let's don't remind him of it, that's right.
1: Oh, I don't mind discussing it, now that it's all over.
2: Oh, Mr. Randolph, it was certainly a thrilling sight to see Mr. Brown go into action. As soon as he heard your pitiful cry for help, he throwed the caution to the wind and went right into the Australian crawl, didn't you, Mr. Brown?
3: Yeah. Of course, when I got in the water, though, I stopped crawling and started to swim.
1: Well, Mr. Brown, you have definitely done me a service, and I'm going to reward you. But I have no idea how to judge the value of a noble deed like this.
2: Well, frankly, I ain't got no idea myself how to judge what it's worth. Oh, by the way, Mr. Brown, what time is it?
3: Well, I ain't got no idea, Mrs. Stevens. Don't you remember? I lost my watch in the water when I jumped in to save Mr. Randolph.
2: Oh, you don't mean to say that you lost that beautiful 46 jewel solid platinum watch with the emerald stem on it?
3: Yep, that's it. The one with the diamond numbers on the face and the solid gold Mickey Mouse in the center.
2: Well, now I know why you can't tell the time.
1: Well, I'm certainly sorry to hear, Mr. Brown, that in saving me, you lost a valuable watch.
2: Well, let's not get upset, Miss Randolph. Of course, if you feel responsible, that watch can be replaced in a second for $300.
3: Yeah, and don't worry about the $30 shoes that were sucked off my feet by quicksand when I jumped in either.
1: Oh, that's too bad, Mr. Brown.
2: Of course, that's only part of Mr. Brown's losses. I hate to mention it, but I lost a $125 portable radio myself. I was listening to one of them afternoon programs at the time of the accident.
1: But how could a radio figure in the rescue?
2: Well, you see, when we first seed you struggling in the water, you hollered, "Throw me something." And in the excitement, I throwed you the radio. You grabbed for it, but it was too heavy to float, and you and young Widow Brown went down together. That's what happened.
1: Well, getting back to the reward, gentlemen, it's obvious that it would be an insult to try to reimburse you with money.
2: Well, now, wait a minute, sir. We is pretty hard to insult, you know.
1: I think I have a solution to the problem. I'm going to do something that will bring even more satisfaction to men of your position.
3: What's that?
1: Well, I know that you men must contribute to many worthy organizations. And so if you'll just give me the name of your favorite cause, I'll write them out a check for $500.
2: Well, you see, Miss Randolph, we got so many worthy causes that we're going to have to sift through them, you know, and call you tomorrow.
1: All right, I'll expect your call. And it'll be a great pleasure for me.
2: Yes, sir.
1: Thank you, gentlemen, and good day.
2: Yeah, good day, sir.
3: So long, Mr. Randolph. You know, Kingfish, the next time I see a fellow drowning, I'm going to dive down to him with a blank check and one of them pens that's right underwater.
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2: Well, Stonewall the lawyer.
6: Come in, Kingfish.
2: Are you busy?
6: Well, I'm defending a client accused of murder here. See, it's one of the strangest cases I ever handled.
2: Yeah, well, what's strange about it?
6: Well, the victim was found in a room. There was no windows. There was no footprints of any kind leaving the house. The door was locked from the inside, and the police had to break it down to get it.

0: I'll do it. Yeah, and maybe if I get my hands on the money, I can find some way to freeze Andy out of the whole mess.
1: Well, I got to get going, yes. Yeah, I'm always doing something for somebody.
0: Where are you going now?
1: I got to go up to Sing Sing again, talk to the parole board. I've been up there every month for the last 18 months.
0: Yeah, well, why did you have to go up there every month and talk to them? Who is you trying to get out?
1: Nobody. I'm on probation.
0: Oh! Now, my man, when Mr. Randolph is going to be here any second now, and we got to convince him that we is running a scholarship foundation.
2: Well, why has we got Shorty the barber in the other room?
0: Well, now, he is going to help us. Shorty going to help us.
2: Yeah, wait a minute. Here comes Mr. Randolph down the hall. Look at here.
0: Yeah, come in, Mr. Randolph. Be with you in just a second. Well, Miss Brown, getting back to our favorite worthy cause, we got three boys left over to send to college.
3: Well, so this is your favorite cause, sending boys to college. Do you do this on a large scale?
0: Oh, yes, sir. This is just an average week. Mm-hmm. And we has already sent four boys to Notre Dame, two boys to Johns Hopkins, and three to Arthur Murray's. Yes, sir.
2: Yeah, education is reporting, all right.
3: Tell me, Mr. Stevens, how did you ever happen to get interested in sending these boys to college?
0: Well, me and Mrs. Brown never had the chance of going to college, and it makes it kind of tough, too.
3: Mm.
0: We find not being college men kind of leaves us out of things.
3: What do you mean, Mr. Stevens?
0: Well, for instance, when we go to a football game, everybody waves a pennant from their own alma mater. There's the fellas from Yale on one side of the stadium waving the Yale pennant. The fellas from Harvard on the other side waving the Harvard pennant. There, me and Mr. Brown sits alone in the bleachers waving the pennant from the Green Bay Packers. You see that?
2: We is out of things, all right. At a football game, they won't even sell us a chrysanthemum.
3: Yes, I see what you mean.
0: Oh, everybody goes to college. Even my own wife went to college.
3: Did she get a degree?
0: Oh, yes, sir. Graduated with honors. Magna cum laude most. Oh, yes, sir.
3: Do you ever see any of these boys after they get out of college?
0: Seeing the boys after they get... the truth of the matter is we're waiting for a student now. I say we're waiting for a student.
2: Say, that sounds like the Harvard knock. Come in.
0: Andy, look. Can this sophisticated, tallish young man be the same ragged bum we sent to Harvard?
4: Hiya, fellas.
0: Mr. Randolph, 4 years ago, we found this intelligent young man with this outstanding mind. We gave him the tuition and sent him to Harvard. Tell us, young man, how was your 4 years at Harvard?
4: Well, it was one of the most delightful... It was the best of 4 years of my life. It was the most valuable... I couldn't find the place.
0: You couldn't find the place.
4: I got on the wrong train and ended up at Princeton.
2: Well, anyway, you got in an alma mater someplace.
0: Yes, sending boys to college is great, all right.
4: Yeah, not just what it's done for me, but what it's done for others, too.
3: What do you mean?
4: Well, when my father was young, he was nothing but a plain street cleaner. Then someone took an interest in him and sent him to college for 4 years. He done so well that they give him a postgraduate course for another 4 years.
3: 8 years in college. Well, I guess today your father is a pretty important man.
4: I'll say he's the only street cleaner in town that goes to fraternity meetings.
2: Well, Shorty, we are so glad that you've done so well up at Princeton.
0: Yes, it was a pleasure to pay your tuition, because we got great reports on you.
4: Yeah, there's one thing at Princeton, though, that I didn't like.
3: And what was that, may I ask?
4: Well, I found the faculty was, the law school was entirely, the method of education, the camp of the school, no girls.
2: So you see, Mr. Randolph, that is our worthy cause.
3: If that's the way you want it, that's fine. I'll have a check here tomorrow for $500. Who shall I make it payable to?
0: George Stevens.
2: Wait a minute.
0: Well, I'll explain it to you later, Andy. Now, wait a minute. Let him take out the check to George Stevens. Here's the check for $500 made payable to me. I just called Sapphire and told her to order the clothes. Now I just got to arrange so Andy won't get nothing here. Come in, Andy.
2: Say, Kingfish did that.

0: check get you?
1: Oh, yes, Andy, I got the check right here.
0: Yeah, well, tell me something. Explain to me why you done had that check made out to you, would
1: Well, Andy, look here now. I done took this $500 check down to the judge at the city hall, and I got a ruling on it. According to the drowning laws, you ain't entitled to one penny of this, wait a minute. Hello, George Stevens speaking.
2: Mr. Stevens, I understand that Mr. Cyrus Randolph was up visiting you. Do you happen to know where he is now?
1: No, I don't. Who is this anyway?
2: Well, this is the Hopewell Sanitarium. Mr. Randolph is one of our patients. He ran away and rented a hotel room somewhere and seems to be up to his old tricks.
1: What do you mean?
2: And a worthless check. And if you run across him again, just call us up here at the Hopewell Sanitarium and we'll come up and pick him up.
1: Yeah, okay, goodbye.
0: Now, Kingfish, what was you telling me just before that phone rung about the reward money?
1: Well, I was trying to explain to you, Andy, that I went down to City Hall to the judge, and the judge said that you ought to have the whole mess. And I go endorse this check over to you right now, and all I ask from you is a measly $25 for all the work I done on the kid.
0: Well, that sounds fair enough. Yeah, here's the $25 in cash.
1: Oh, thank you, Andy, and here's the check. Well, now, Andy, now that I got the cash in my pocket, I got news for you. That phone call was from the Hopewell Sanitarium. They was looking for Randolph.
0: For what?
1: His check ain't no good. So since talking to them, I thought of giving you this worthless check and getting $25 in cash. I just organized the idea a few seconds ago.
0: Yeah, well, I got news for you, Kingfish. That was my friend on the telephone. I organized the Hopewell Sanitarium.
3: You know, Andy, the hardest thing in the world to fool is a woman, and
0: yeah,
3: I ain't fooling.
0: You're right, Amos, you're right. That's why our announcer, Mr. Lake, don't never try no fancy language. He just speaks the simple truth.
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1: Johnny Dollar.
2: This is Orrin Vance.
1: Orrin Vance?
2: Yeah, you sent me up to Ossining 7 years ago, you remember?
1: Huh? Oh, yes, I think I do.
2: You know, I thought a lot about coming out and killing you, Dollar.
1: Mm-hmm.
2: But instead, I'm going to do you a favor.
1: Yeah?
2: Yeah. I think maybe you and I can work out something.
1: You know, this sounds like double talk to me.
2: Don't you give me any routine, Dollar. I heard them all. I'm calling you with information about the Todd case.
1: Todd? I don't remember.
2: Well, look it up. It cost your company $75,000.
1: Hey. Hello? Vance?
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1: 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Since your office authorized me to conduct certain inquiries based on new information supplied by Orrin Vance, I am billing you accordingly. The following is an accounting of expenditures during my investigation of the Todd matter. Expense account item one, $1.85. One phone call to Don Freed in Wilmington, Delaware, to discuss the burglary that had occurred 6 months before in the Long Island home of Norman Todd. The case was a complete stalemate. The police and the insurance investigators had been unable to locate the thieves or trace any of the loot, which included jewelry, silver, and wearing apparel that had been taken from the residence. I requested Don to forward whatever details they had, along with an accurate list of the stolen items and complete descriptions. Expense account item two, $2, cab fare. To and from the Office of International Adjustment Bureau, where I refresh my memory concerning Orrin Vance. A good look at the files, and I remembered him well. Back in 1947, he'd been involved in a well-engineered swindle of the Seaman Clothing Company. Almost got away with it. And it was my investigation and testimony that finally put him behind the bars.
3: Hi.
1: Huh? Vance?
3: Yeah. Oh, hello, Dollar. You haven't changed a bit.
1: You have.
3: Yeah, sure I have. You took 7 years of my life away from me. Did you do what I told you to on the phone?
1: People like you don't tell me what to do, Vance. Come on in.
3: Oh, sure. Thanks. Nice place you got here.
1: Yeah, I like it. Sit down. Tell me what's on your mind.
3: Look, Dollar, don't treat me like a con, huh? Even if I am one. I'll sit down, yeah. I'll have a smoke with you. I'll talk with you.
1: Okay. Okay, have one.
3: Thanks. It's just that everybody's doing it. Treating me like that. Even my wife. Went over to see her the first day I got out. You know what? She wouldn't let me in the house. She gave me $40 and told me to go out and get a decent job. Work hard, she said, and in 6 months, if everything is okay and you're not in any trouble, you can come home to me and the kids. And if not, she says, I'm going to divorce you.
1: Mm-hmm. Well, what do you want me to say?
3: Offer me a seat. Invite me to sit down. I'm a human being, too.
1: Sure.
3: Thanks again.
1: Well?
3: Boy, I thought about it a lot. You know... If you hadn't been out to get me 8 years ago, I might have had you over to dinner. Maybe we could have been friends.
1: Yeah, maybe. Now, what's this all about, Vance?
3: Okay. I can't get a job. I'll have to go in business for myself. I need a stake. That's why I called you.
1: Go on.
3: Now, did you do like I asked you to? Look up the Todd case?
1: I call Wilmington about it. There's nothing new happening.
3: I'm happening. That's something new. And I can help. For a price.
1: All right, go on.
3: But I want my name out of the picture. Could you fix that?
1: Probably. But I'd have to talk to the police sooner or later.
3: All I'm asking is your promise to keep my name out of it. Otherwise, it's no go.
1: Well, tell me something about it before I make any promises, Vance.
3: Fair enough. You got a list of the stolen items?
1: Not yet. Won't be here until tomorrow.
3: Now, when it gets here, you'll find it was a mink coat in that lot. I think most of it was jewelry, but it was a mink coat, labeled from Zellerbach Furs in New York. And the inside lining carried this serial number, 27356.
1: All right. Take it easy, Vance. Expense account item 3, $2.50. Another long-distance phone call to Wilmington and Don Freed, who verified that the serial numbers furnished by Orrin Vance fitted those in the stolen mink coat. I explained how I'd come about the information at hand, leaving out any mention of names. Freed talked with his boss and phoned me back a half an hour later.
2: You can go ahead and work on it, Dollar. There's a $5,000 reward posted.
1: $5,000?
2: We'll split it between you and your friend, if anything worthwhile turns up. Okay?
1: Suppose it's nothing.
2: Okay. Swindle sheet, too.
1: All right. Okay, Vance, you're in business.
3: How does it work?
1: You tell me where the coat is and who has it, and I'll handle it from there. If it turns out to be anything, you'll get paid for it. All I've had so far is talk.
3: I'll tell you where the coat is and who has it, but before I do that, you give me a check.
1: What?
3: A check for $2,500. You date it 2 days from now. That'll give you a chance to look into it and see if I know what I'm talking about. And you can stop payment any time within 2 days if my tip doesn't work out.
1: Mm-hmm.
3: On the other hand, I'll have the check and bye-bye.
1: Where to?
3: Homewood, Indiana. My plane leaves in an hour.
1: I may want you around for some questions.
3: No, I'll give you the tip. That's all. You ask somebody else the questions. Well?
1: Okay. What's the matter? You afraid?
3: Sure. Haven't you noticed? I'm a stool pigeon.
1: I noticed, and it worried me. But I arranged for him to have the post-dated check in return, for which he gave me a name and an address. Gloria Tierney, 1231 East 57th Street, New York City. Expense account item 4, $3, cab fare to the airport. I saw Orrin Vance off on a westbound plane to Indiana. 45 minutes later, I boarded Flight 37 for New York. Expense account item 5, $18.85. The cost of getting me from Hartford to New York. I checked in at the New Western and went directly to the Metropolitan Police Station, where I asked if Gloria Tierney had a record. A check in the police files revealed that she was not listed. About 7 o'clock, I had a bite to eat, and then I walked over to the 57th Street address, a small apartment building.
4: Yes?
1: Hello. I'm looking for Gloria Tierney.
4: Oh, you have the wrong apartments right across the hall.
1: I was over there. No one answered.
4: Well, she must be out. I'm the manager here. Would you like to leave your name?
1: I'm Johnny Dollar, but I wonder if you could tell me where to find her.
4: No, I can't, but I'll be glad to give her your name and ask her to call you.
1: Well, that sounds fair enough. I'm at the New Western Hotel.
4: Oh? You're from out of town?
1: Yes.
4: An old friend of Gloria's?
1: No, I'm just on business.
4: Well, I'll tell her you came by.
1: Good, fine. By the way, how long has Miss Tierney lived here?
4: About a year. Why?
1: Oh, just wondered, thank you.
4: Johnny Dollar, New Western Hotel?
1: Uh-huh, that's right. Wait a minute. Here, take my card.
4: Insurance?
1: Sort of. The apartment house manager, it said Ethel Stromberg on the mailbox, smiled politely and closed the door. I went outside the building and took a plant across the street. I waited around for about 3 hours and saw no one go in or out of the building. I went back to my hotel. About midnight, the phone rang. Johnny Dollar.
5: Hello, Mr. Dollar, please.
1: Hi, Mr. Dollar.
5: You left word for me. I'm Gloria Tierney.
1: Oh, yes, Miss Tierney.
5: I intend to leave town, possibly in the morning, so I thought I'd better call you tonight. I hope it isn't too late.
1: Not at all, Miss Tierney.
5: What's it all about, Mr. Dollar?
1: I'm an insurance investigator. I'd rather tell you about it in person.
5: As I said, I expect to leave town tomorrow. Is it important?
1: I think so, yes. Could I see you tonight?
5: Well, I don't know.
1: I could be there in 15 minutes.
5: I don't understand.
1: I'll come right over.
5: Well, all right.
1: I was there in less than 15 minutes, but things weren't all right. As a matter of fact, things looked all wrong. Gloria Tierney's apartment was darkened. She didn't answer when I knocked on the door. I tried it. The door was locked.
4: Yoo-hoo.
1: Hmm?
4: Now, look here. I don't think you have any right to bother Gloria. Oh, it's you.
1: Hello, Mrs. Stromberg.
4: Well, where's Gloria?
1: I don't know.
4: You don't know? She was waiting to meet you.
1: Huh?
4: Well, out here in the hallway. She came in tonight, and I gave her your message. And then she went in and called you, and then came back out and said you were coming by.
1: Yeah, well, she's gone.
4: Well, that's funny.
1: Hey, tell me, did you hear anyone out here?
4: No. Well, maybe she went down to the drugstore.
1: Drugstore's closed.
4: Oh, yes.
1: Well, she'll probably show up.
4: Yes, probably.
1: You look worried, Mrs. Stromberg.
4: I am. Gloria didn't seem like herself when she came in.
1: Oh, what do you mean?
4: Well, she was nervous and upset. I think she'd been crying. I don't know.
1: Uh-huh.
4: Oh, I hope she's all right.
1: Yeah, so do I.
4: You're sure she isn't outside waiting for you?
1: No, I didn't see any. Well, I'll look again.
4: Do you see her?
1: Not a soul. Had she been drinking?
4: No, of course not.
1: What was she wearing, Mrs. Stromberg?
4: Oh, she had her coat on.
1: Her mink coat?
4: Yes. Well, how'd you know about her mink coat?
1: A friend of mine. I'll take a look around out here.
4: All right. Oh, wait a minute. I'll come with you. You know, of course, she might have gone...
1: Wait a second. Look, is that Gloria?
4: Why, yes, I think so.
1: Something's wrong with her.
4: Yes.
1: The girl crossing the street in the mink coat weaves slightly from side to side. As I got close to her, I could see she was a pretty girl in her late 20s, blonde hair, dark eyes. She hardly looked up as I came up to her, just stopped and stood there, weaving slightly. Miss Tierney?
6: Yes, yes.
1: Well, can I help you? I'm Johnny Dollar.
6: Please.
1: Well, come on, we better go inside.
6: Yes.
1: What is it?
6: He struck me.
1: He what?
6: He struck me. And I... Oh, Mr. Dollar.
1: Here, come on. Careful now.
6: Sure. Oh.
1: Easy. Easy now.
6: Thank you. Thank you very much.
1: You okay?
6: Yes. Look out, that car.
1: What?
6: That car, no!
1: All three slugs had hit her and she fell back into my arms. By the time I could reach for it and get my gun out, the black Cadillac and whoever was driving it were out of sight around the corner. And there'd been no light on the rear license plate.
6: Oh.
1: Easy now, easy.
4: Mr. Dollar, those were shots. What? Mr. Dollar?
1: Call the police, quick.
4: But I... Yes, right away.
1: You know, let's see if we can...
6: Mr. Dollar. Mr. Dollar.
1: Don't try to talk, Gloria. Don't try to move. We'll have help here in a minute.
6: Oh.

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1: Tomorrow, the same old business of murder, but with a brand new twist. 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

Yours truly, Johnny Dollar, starring Bob Bailey, is transcribed in Hollywood. 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Roy Rowan speaking.

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2: 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Now we'll begin our set with Elmore James' Dust My Blues, a modern take on an old classic that in 1952 started a revolution by introducing the lick, that stinging slide guitar riff that was later lifted by rock bands around the world. Now following Elmore, we'll hear 3 O'Clock Blues, B.B. King's first success, recorded at the Black YMCA in Memphis, 1951. And after B.B. King is the classic Killing Floor, performed by Howlin' Wolf, one of the artists responsible for transforming Delta blues into the modern electric Chicago blues we know today.

Thank you very much indeed. Thank you.

0: One of the greatest records Peggy Lee ever made was Golden Earrings. Here tonight is her personalized version of it.
1: There's a star

0: And good evening once again, valued shortwave listeners. It's time to start off another ass-kicking, gut-wrenching, nail-biting, nose-picking broadcast from Radio Timtron Worldwide. Yep. And we're at the cusp of the middle of June right now, of 07, so if you're hearing this broadcast other than the aforementioned date of June 16th, you'll know you're in the wrong place. No, you know it's a repeat. And that's it. So we're getting ready for the show. It was a beautiful day in the neighborhood here, as it is over many parts of the land. So what can I say? Bust the hymen on your cold ones. Let me hear ya. Yep. Savor the suds. Yeah, I've been having red stuff, Sherny, but you know. I think it was last week I read something that was emailed to me. A treatise on the good and goodness of beer. Suds, if you will. And there's lots of goodness in it, but, you know, it also packs on the pounds. So, if not, I'll do something that has no calories at all. Yep, fire up that 811 rig.
1: No calories now, but you'll be packing them on later.
0: Yes, indeed. My lady is here.
1: He's a fire-breathing dragon.

0: Please turn your head and cough.
1: Flames. Yes.
0: Got to cough to get off. I don't know.
1: No.
0: Sip of your beer?
1: Yeah.
0: Thank you. I don't need to make slurpy noises on the radio. It's okay.
1: Okay. That's my part to do is the slurping noises on the radio and the belching and the farting and all that is part and parcel of Radio Timtron Worldwide.
0: What you got lined up first?
1: No. Oh, how about a little theme music? Doctor Who?
0: Doctor Who?
1: Doctor Who.

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0: guess you can't be wrong. You know, I guess that's the Hossland fudge pickles. Actually, it's terrible. I forgot the name of that band. It's a kicking band from the 90s. Excellent tunage. Anyway, I'm hearing a little bit of squeal in the headphoniums. The BCQ radio signal is really strapping in. The short-haul propagandagation is really happening, and the BCQ signal is boiling in. It's really strapping in here at our Henry Yellar Mountain Studios. Anyway, while I sit here and bust the hymen on another cold one. There. Whoops. Something hit the floor. Stand by. As long as it hits the floor and not the fan, because it would be a bigger mess to clean up. Anyway, speaking of messes to clean up, you know, there's always T-rash. T-rash that builds up in the T-sub-O. In other words, the trash output here on Henry Yellar Mountain is kept to an all-time low. How do we do that? How do we avoid clogging up our valuable landfills with waste from Henry Yellar Mountain? Well, all paper and plastic trash, cardboard, whatever, is burned in the Woodaline stove, converted into ash.
1: No, it isn't. It's recycled.
0: No. I'm getting to that part, darling. And I have my mate, my lovely Marcy here.
1: Hello.
0: So, Marcy and I are into recycling all glass, all metal, anything that they will take, and it doesn't cost. But you know, you have to pay money to throw your shit away, and we had to get a transfer station sticker.
1: Oh, it was next to nothing, though.
0: It was, I guess it was next to nothing, so it means I've got to make use of it just to get rid of certain things.
1: Anyway,
0: they have books that they throw away. Imagine that, people throwing away books. And I looked in the bin. And here's one. I don't know whether I found it or Marcy found
1: it. Your eyes went right to it.
0: My eyes went right to it, and it wound up in the studio here. It looks like, let's see.
1: What is the title of it?
0: Oh, it is Alcohol and Hygiene.
1: And there's a handwritten.
0: There's a handwritten note when you open the flap that says, Bath, Mr. CH-Temp.
1: Oh, don't even worry about it. Just look at the date.
0: But anyway, the date says 1881. 1881, you know. Damn! That was over 100 years ago.
1: There it is.
0: There it is. Alcohol and Hygiene, an elementary lesson book for schools by Julia Coleman.
2: Author of The Catechism on Alcohol, The Juvenile Temperance Manual, and The Temperance School, published in New York by the National Temperance Society and Publication House, 58 Reed Street, 1881.
0: Imagine that date. Well, we weren't even forethoughts in 1881, were we? Now, I'm going to have to study this, but in our Chamber of Comments, in other words, Table of Contents, one, what is alcohol? Two, the origin of alcohol. Three, alcohol from grapes. Four, alcohol from grain. Five, the brewer and the baker.
1: And the candlestick maker.
0: They left him out. Well, I was going to say that. That's very sad. They left out the candlestick maker.
1: Well, you're not going to read the whole table of contents.
0: No. Yes, I am.
1: Are you?
0: Distillation of alcohol.
1: Here, distill this.
0: All right. So what else do we have here?
1: I'll distill it. Then.
0: Alcohol is greedy of water. Yep. Alcohol is a poison. Alcohol in the stomach.
1: Hey, you left out alcohol in the noise.
0: Alcohol in the noise?
1: In the nerves. The noise.
0: In the nerves, yes. The fat made in alcohol. How alcohol treats the liver. alcohol is hot climates.
1: Uh-oh, the danger signal. That's what that was.
0: Well, it goes on and on. Alcohol and serve cold. A brain poison. One cause of insanity. The great deceiver. Some secrets of alcohol. Would you like a clear head? Do you want a steady hand? A chapter of accidents. Crimes caused by alcohol. Alcohol wastes property. Disease from alcohol. Death from alcohol. An artificial appetite. What shall I do about it? Wine, beer, and cider. Achievements of abstainers. Well, I can understand why if somebody may have thrown this little gem away in the trash. Me? It's been retrieved.
1: Yes.
0: Who else has a copy of Alcohol and Hygiene?
1: Who else wants it?
0: But anyway, in future broadcasts of Radio Tumtron Worldwide, while we research the whole thing, we'll be sure. Yes, absolutely sure.
1: To be in your face again about it. No, this is not a temperance show, but you have to remember that, Tim, that came from a time when demon alcohol was splitting up homes and marriages, and there was a movement here in Maine.
0: Yeah, there was. This is where it all started.
1: That's right.
0: Believe it.
1: Or else. Or else what? Or else you don't believe it.
0: Or else.
3: Or else you don't believe it.
0: Well, what can I say, ladies and gentlemen? It'll be that time to open up our telephone lines by Lady Mercy, who someday when we get a studio together, we'll be doing a lot of studio bits, but she does extremely well on the radio. I want you to know that, darling. You do extremely well on the radio. Yep. But then when you get on this international shortwave stage and you make a butthole out of yourself, well, you have to say, there always is tomorrow, tomorrow, tomorrow. There always is tomorrow before time runs out. There always is tomorrow, tomorrow, tomorrow. There always is tomorrow before the time runs out. Yep, and we just become old buzzards. Bar, you become a buzzard. Yes, and your face looks like your scrote. Oh, but, you know, there's lots of things you can do for youth. Yes, youth of the body. I'm just looking at some of this stuff around here. Don't mind me. I'm kind of clanging and banging around the studio. After all, this little nook-side studio that's kind of crammed into the corner is, well, it's going to be replaced. And when it's being replaced, there'll be no more live broadcasts from Radio Tumtron Worldwide for a while, as we've racked up quite a pile of what I would judge to be good shows, not pieces of 10-1000 that you can at least regurgitate one more time, maybe two more times, and then you seal it into a time capsule and just bury it as radioactive waste. Yep, radioactive waste, that's what Radio Tumtron Worldwide is all about. Yes, yo, cash ain't nothing but T-Rash. We go to the town transfer station, not the town dump, and buy pick up books, not buy them. Alcohol and Hygiene. Yes, the National Temperance Society. We'll get into more of that in future broadcasts of Radio Tumtron Worldwide. Yep, let's open up the telephone lines for you, our valued shortwave listeners out there in radio land. Yep, Is it happening? Yes, it really is happening. Final fleeting moments of live broadcasting from Radio Tumtron worldwide. That telephone number is 207 area code 4740945. And who do we have on the line tonight?
4: Sam, it's Richie.
0: Hey, Richie, how you doing?
4: I'm good, man. Hey, you appreciate, like, stuff about BAs and scrotes?
0: Oh, yes, BAs and scrotes and all that kind of thing, you know?
4: Yeah. Well, do you know why a man snores if he sleeps on his back?
0: I have that problem, but tell me.
4: Because his balls fall over his asshole and he vapor locks.
0: I don't want to barf. 207-474-0945. And the line is hot tonight. And who do we have on the channel? Come on.
5: Mark from New Hampshire.
0: Who?
5: Mark from New Hampshire.
0: Yeah, how you doing there, Mark?
5: What?
0: What? Hello?
5: Yes.
0: And what can we do for you tonight?
5: You have the song Bomb Iran.
0: Bomb, bomb, bomb, bomb, bomb, Iran. Buried somewhere. I don't have it. I have a very poor facsimile thereof of bomb, bomb, bomb, bomb, bomb, Iran. But what else can we put on for you on this broadcast of Radio Tumtron worldwide? Hello?
5: Yeah.
0: Anything else?
5: Or maybe Ahab the Arab.
0: Ah, the Sheikh of the Burning Sands. Ahab the Arab. Let me get that number down. Ray Stevens. The original version was my favorite. Let's see. Let me write this crap down, because if I don't write it down, it'll fall between the cracks. They have the A, the A, Rab. All right. Gotcha. Anything else before we move along the lines here?
5: You still do the real amateur radio show? I guess.
0: Nope. Haven't done that show in a long time.
5: Bring that back. I enjoy that.
0: Oh, someday. It takes a lot of time to put that show together, you know?
5: I'm planning on becoming a ham.
0: Yeah, I can barely hear you. Your audio, your phone audio is very piss weak in here. Well, anyway, we'll let you go there. I'm just not hearing you very well, and we'll have to pick you up some other time there, Mark. All right, Mark calls in from New Hampshire with Ray Stevens. They have the Arab. Yes, indeed. No, I haven't done the real amateur radio show in a long time. Supposed to be an effort from Mr. Mike, and he's been very busy doing other things and has not been able to participate. And then I get sucked in by the vacuum. And what fish do we have on the line?
6: Oh.
0: Hollow. Is your head really hollow there?
6: Let me check. Oh, it's very hollow.
0: How you doing there, Riccheroni?
6: I'm doing fine there, Dr. Kim Tron. I'm sitting out in the back deck, sucking on a J.D. Dundee 20 Brown, listening to you on the Sony of Mione.
0: You know, life doesn't get any better than that, doesn't it?
6: I've got my feet up, and the sun is still out up here, and I'm just enjoying life.
0: Well, that's a very excellent picture. I like it when people are enjoying life, especially good friends of mine like you.
1: I'm listening to you on the Sony 7600.
0: There is feedback on the outside speaker. We have an outside. Guess who called in?
1: Who?
0: Riccheroni.
1: Our extra tall person is on the phone.
0: Yes. Riccheroni.
1: Hello, Mr. Riccheroni. Of course, I can't hear you because I don't have a guest.
0: Wait a minute. I'll put the headphones
1: on. Okay, here we go. Hi, Rich.
6: Hi, how you doing, Mama Marcy?
1: Pretty good. Carrying water.
6: Carrying water?
1: Yep, until Tim gets that spigot put in.
6: Oh, no kidding.
1: Yeah, well, it's okay. As long as I don't overdo it.
6: Well, crack that whip.
1: Yeah.
7: Yeah.
1: Good to back to the OM. Take care.
7: All right, bye-bye.
1: Bye.
8: All right.
7: All right, Tim, I'll let you grab another couple of
0: okay, Richeroni, thanks for calling in, man.
7: Okay, take care, man.
0: See ya.
7: Bye-bye.
0: Yep. Richeroni calls in from Massachusetts. Yes, we're out there tonight. Time for one more call, then we'll have to be doing our thing here and dealing with commercials, because commercials are... fact of life here. After all, we have to pay the freight. 207-474-0945. We'll take one more call. Yes, one more call. So don't forget to order before midnight tonight, or else it won't be worth a damn thing. Now, will it? Looks like we have another 16 minutes left here of fun games and entertainment. Well, nobody's calling in, so the phone line is now officially locked down and shut off. Yep, the phone lines are officially locked down.

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3: Recognize that voice? That's right. That's Herb, W2VJZ. And now you can own this amazing 10-record package. Herb's greatest hits against the government. Yes, you've been listening to him for years. And now here's a chance to own some of his best hits in the privacy of your very own home. You get...
2: the U.S. Constitution. Obey it or be cited for treason.
3: And...
2: involuntary servitude shall not exist.
4: So that's the way these imperialists work. They swing back and forth, you know, from capitalism to communism, back and forth, from one form of imperialism to the other.
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4: America seems to be brain dead.
3: Not to forget,
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3: Also,
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3: Also included,
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3: 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Including...
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1: You wake at the crack of dawn. You can sense it. You're longing for it. The first one of the day. You can smell it in the air. You know you're ready for it. But it's got to be just right. It should be full-bodied with a texture like no other. It should flow through with no problems. It should be dark in color. Hot and steaming. Just the way you love it. Now you're ready. Ready for the first shit of the day. And here at Crabwell House, we say fill it to the rim. Take one Crabwell House laxative before bed and you'll shit like a bastard in the morning. It'll be full-bodied with a texture like no other. It'll flow through with no problems. It'll be dark in color. It'll be hot and steamy, just the way you love it. It couldn't be anything but Crabwell House. Crabwell House is good to

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0: 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Mr. Christian! Mr. Christian!
2: Yes, sir. What do you want?
0: You're Christian.
2: For you, anything.
0: Go up on the deck and fix the mizzenmast.
2: This is a submarine. 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
0: I didn't even know it was mizzen. Captain, I think I'm getting something on radio.
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0: Hey, frozen face, you can win a Radio Moscow wise guy sweatshirt. 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

0: All-Star Show Saturday night at Kremlin Casino. Big Man, we got the Mamas and the Pop-Ups, the Red Guardsmen, Sonia and Sergey, Mo the Mongol and the Ukrainian Veals, and our Latin soul brothers, the Havana Brass. And for you Red Squares, Lester Lennon out in the parking lot. And me, of course, Nikita the K, and all us Radio Moscow wise guys.
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0: vey. 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